0: We always say we're going to try something new.
1: And somehow order the same favorite.
0: Which means next time...
1: Next time, we'll say we're trying something new again.
0: Funny how a table does that.
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0: And with that, we've achieved the 5 o'clock hour on this Tuesday edition of the big program, Sports Talk 95.3 The Score. Good to have you in. Big news around here, of course, the Oregon baseball team will be hosting the NCAA Regional, one of 16 sites around America, this weekend. They're the one seed. Yale's the four. That's who they play to open up what hopefully is a nice long postseason run for the Ducks on Friday. And, of course, to me, almost as big a news is well done by the committee to send Oregon State here because it's Ducks and Beavs. You know, something we always took for granted in basketball and football and, you know, for decades and decades and decades. It was the Civil War rivalry. Then that changed and conference realignment. And it's just different. You know, you could have the proximity, but if you're not clashing for conference championships or to impact bowl games or March Madness, it's got a different, not as an intense feel to it. Though, happy to see from the athletic department today, the Duck football program has added four future games with Oregon State on the football and the football gridiron. They will play again in 2028 in Corvallis. Then the Beavs come here in 29. And being non-conference games, they'll be in September. No Ducks Beavs in 2030. But on I guess this will be the season opener for 2031, August 30th. And then the next year, September 11th, 2032, up in Corvallis. And because of the 2029 game, Oregon's game with Utah has been shifted. Utah State, I'm sorry, big difference, from September 15th to the 8th of that year. So Oregon State will meet again down the road in football. That's a good thing. And because of the nature of the NCAA regionals, because they're not hooking up in game one, there's no guarantee that the Beavs and Ducks will even play baseball this weekend. You know, obviously you get into the winner's bracket and double elimination, and there's a really good chance they will play, but that would be an oddity. Whoa, Beavs are coming to PK Park for an NCAA tournament. How'd they do? Well, they didn't play. So I've reached out to the college baseball gods. They haven't gotten back to me, but I'm hoping to secure some kind of guarantee before we leave the airwaves tonight. No promises. 284-8571. 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It's just more, bigger, better options, and you can still learn more going to the traditional OregonFuelInjection.com website. You could still call them at the same number, 485-1434. And from my chair, we are grateful and much appreciative of the longtime and ongoing support of my show and this radio station in particular. You could also text me, 321-0824. You guys could be big-time ball busters, and I really get a kick out of it. But I got to say, I'm a little touched. I mean, I've been told that by the many texts and way to go, Knicks. Love your Knicks. Congratulations on your Knicks. I'm on your Knicks bandwagon. I didn't realize y'all had it in ya. So cool. Nick performance. So I'm watching it, and you know, you're watching a game, and when a team is playing out of their mind, you're like, well, this can't go on forever. And then all of a sudden it's the first quarter, and they're unconscious again. I thought Cleveland, while Kenny Atkinson, their coach, who, by the way, they announced will in fact be back for next season, despite this bleak series where he was asleep at the switch when they whizzed away a 22-point lead in the first quarter, in the fourth quarter of the opener. But I thought he did attempt to make an adjustment yesterday. They went with some zone, which we hadn't seen much of. But, of course, the instant zone buster is what? Hit your outside shots. And the Knick bench has just been ridiculous. Landry Shamet hit his first three, and Tim Legler on the broadcast pointed out that he'd hit 14 of his last 18 from three-point land in the playoffs. I'm like, are you kidding me? Then early in the second quarter, it just got ridiculous. The lead went quickly to 20. And I thought Richard Jefferson of the ESPN broadcast made an excellent point. So the Knicks made a steal. Mikal Bridges on the drive. And on the replay, he pointed out that, and this is a terrible statement to make, but it was true, just two Cavs hustled back. And one was kind of jogging because they were on the perimeter when Cleveland had the ball. I mean, it wasn't maximum effort, which is terrible. And after, on Inside the NBA now on ESPN, Shaq just went, they quit. And that is a terrible, terrible condemnation. You know, the Knicks had it to 29 points. Then, you know, it was 19 at the half. And even though Cleveland came out and asserted some effort in the third quarter, the Knicks just put the hammer back down, and all of a sudden, it was 28, and it was like, okay, this is an Eastern Conference coronation, and like I said, the bench from Shamet and Robinson, just fantastic. I mean, there's no drop-off. Interesting tidbit from Mike Breen on Carl Anthony Towns. So he's now been to the conference finals 3 years in a row, three different coaches. You know, when he was with Minnesota, his final season, it was with Chris Finch. Last year with the Knicks, it was with Thibodeau, and now with Mike Brown. So obviously I'm a tad ecstatic about the whole thing, but now we kind of lie in wait. Who are they going to play? And, of course, I've got this really strange dilemma. Actually, it's not a dilemma. It's more a situation. So I think I've made it pretty clear that I've been a lifelong Knicks fan. And on May 10th, 1973, a Thursday night when they won the championship the last time, it was very strange because they were up 3-1 on the Lakers. And the game started back then at 8:05 East Coast time, local time, at the old Forum in L.A., which means it started at 11:05 on our home on Brandywine Road in Wayne, New Jersey. And so, come home, that time of year, probably had baseball practice, have dinner, did my homework, and went to bed. And my dad woke me up, probably at 11, and we watched the game. And the Knicks crushed them, and they won the championship. Dad and I had a hug, went to bed. I got up the next morning and went to Schuyler Colfax Junior High as an eighth grader. And I could tell you, walking in, there was no high fives. You know why? High fives didn't even exist. It was that long ago. You know, slap me five, slap me 10. That was really about it. And now we're all from my class, 65, some 66 years old, from middle schoolers. And I'm happy to say I pointed out on Facebook and on text about 16 different people who I went to junior high with that still in touch celebrating the Knicks. So, yeah, it's a beautiful thing. Well, you know, as sports fans, there are certain teams, certain moments that kind of tug at you and are the definitive reason you are fanatical about said sport, said team. And while we love the Yankees and the Giants, and some people in our circle were big hockey fans, it really was the New York Knickerbockers of my youth that turned me into the zany fanatic who you're listening to right now. All right, 284-8571, your Alliant Power Oregon Fuel Injection Hotline. What else went on over the weekend? Oh, the Sunday on NBC, I was watching the WNBA pregame show with LaChyna Robinson as the host, who is just, I don't use this word frequently, she's fabulous, so smart, so informative, so professional and polished, but she's the host with two of the best players ever, Cheryl Miller and Sue Bird. You know, there were great storylines. The Liberty were playing. It was the first game with Sabrina and Satu Sabali, her greatest college teammate, now a pro teammate. You know, her greatest pro teammate is on the floor with her now, and Brianna Stewart. And it was pretty cool because the way the Liberty introduced their starting lineup at Barclays Center in Brooklyn was first Maureen Johannes, then Stewie, then Jonquil Jones, then Satu, and Sabrina for last. It was her first game back from the injured ankle, and what a roar. It actually gave me goosebumps, but bottom line is they got beat. Dallas kind of kicked their ass. It was not a game in the fourth quarter. AZ Fudd, the first pick in this most recent draft, she had 18 points in the third quarter. Paige Beckers, the number one draft in her draft, had 24. You know, you've got Sabrina, a number one pick. You got Brianna Stewart, a number one pick. You got Satu Sabali, a number two pick. Arike Ogunbowale, a very high pick after leading Notre Dame to the national title. I mean, it really is kind of a star-struck matchup. And in the first couple minutes, Sabrina played really well. She was on triple-double watch with 11 points, 4 rebounds, and 6 dimes. And I like what Sue Bird said about her. From a strategic and personal angle, Sabrina kind of unifies the floor. But Satu is obviously still working back into game shape, you know, from that concussion. She actually looked a little bit out of shape, but it's still early. Remember, you only get the half time to make up for it because you're playing 44 games in W as opposed to 82 in the NBA. So, and Sabrina missed another game. She had a wrap on her back, and it'd be like, oh, man, don't tell me this is going to be one of those injury-prone seasons for Sabs. That would stink. All right, let's take a break. We'll be back. Time for our weekend review coming at you next.
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0: another turnover. Ananobi, Brunson, alley-oop, and Ananobi with the slam. The turnovers once again killing the Cavaliers.
1: We talked about calling the first timeout. Cavs call the first timeout in this second half, and this is how the Knicks respond.
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0: Ananobi drives, poked away. Hart picks it up. Brunson sets up, three-pointer. Ananobi with the follow.

0: like the mama or the dog just died.
1: Yeah, that's a pretty intense song. Pump Up the Volume by Concrete Blonde. Everybody knows. As we welcome you back, Sports Talk 95.3. The Score, that was Mike Breen with the call on ESPN. As the Knicks blow away Cleveland again, sweep the Eastern Conference Finals, and find their way to the NBA Finals for the first time this century, which is not such a bad thing if it's like 2006. But if it's 2026, it's been a long time since we rock and rolled. 284-8571. 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Now no game until the finals start on June 3rd. I mean, come on, man. It's the 26th. 7, 8, 9, 0, 1, 2, 3. I forgot 31st. That's a week from tomorrow. Well, they also showed after sweeping Philly. I guess I stand corrected. They swept Philly, came back, and looked like they were getting their ass kicked in game one against Cleveland until the historic rally. And San Antonio or OKC, whoever wins this series, is a superior team to the Cavs. So if the Knicks come out flat and fall behind by 22 with 7:50 to go in the first quarter of game one, at OKC or San Antonio, they ain't coming back to win that game, I'll tell you that much. All right. Let's get to our weekend review brought to you by Mid Valley Tractor online, midvalleytractor.com on Highway 99 in Eugene, a mile and a half north of Beltline, home of the outstanding line of Kubota products. Big Ten baseball tournament. Down the stretch, Oregon handed unbeaten in league number one UCLA their first loss, then took 2-3 from USC to earn the 3 seed in the conference tournament, then outgunned Washington 9-4, 8-zip against Nebraska, and then lost that title game to the Bruins, who pushed one across in the 9th to force extra innings, then won it in the bottom of the 11th with a lot of drama. Two airtight reviews, first on a bunt with first and second when pitcher Devin Bell fielded it, tried to cut down the lead runner at third, called safe, was challenged, it was upheld, and I'm talking it was a matter of an inch. Bases loaded, none out, ruh-roh, Bell bears down, whiff, two outs. Then it's ruled he hits the batter. Phoenix call. UCLA wins. But wait. Time for another review. And man, it was really tough to tell. I thought there was one angle that showed the ball redirected, which meant it hit the hitter. It was confirmed. And that's how the game ended. But turns out, don't sweat, because playing a great team like that, the Oregon performance in league, and it earned the Ducks the ability to host this weekend's regional. And if you want any more drama or a nice sprinkling of intrigue, how about Oregon State assigned to this region, along with another longtime friend, Washington State, plus Yale out of the Ivy League. Of course, I'm over the moon about my Knicks. Since they fell behind the Hawks 2-1 in round one, they've won 11 in a row with an NBA record over a period like that, a 256-point positive differential. They decimated the Cavs to finish the sweep, 130-96. They'll play for the title. For perspective, when they last played in 1999, we were concerned about Y2K. The Sopranos had just finished their first season on HBO. Britney Spears and Eminem had just released their first commercial debut albums. And Tiger Woods had exactly one major victory. In the West, of course, it's all even, 2 games each. They're about to tip it off. Back at OKC between the Thunder and the Spurs. MLB highlights this weekend. We had a combined no-hitter. Astros 9, Rangers nothing. Started with Houston starter Tatsuya Imai walking 3 of the first 4 hitters he faced, then throwing blanks over 6 innings. Stephen Oakert got the next three outs before Aleem Beer Santa, not that guy, in his major league debut, closed the deal in the eighth and ninth. Pretty unique. In the Brewers' 5-1 Memorial Day win against the Cardinals, second-year man Jacob Mizorowski struck out a career high, but his heat was really the story. I mean, yeah, he did have a no-hitter into the sixth, all well and good. He threw 57 pitches of at least 100 miles per hour, topping off at 103.4. That's the most in a game since they began tracking this high-end speed 19 years ago. On the downside, the Cubs' losing streak has hit 9. They dropped the last two of their set on the south side against the White Sox, swept at home by Milwaukee, lost at all three at Wrigley to the Astros. Then they dropped yesterday's series opener to the Pirates. As for the NHL Conference Finals, the team with the best regular season record, Colorado, in a 3-0 hole against Vegas. They got a tough break as the guy who really revs their engine, Cale Makar, the MVP of their 2022 Stanley Cup win, missed the first two games, back for Game 3, but the defense broke down. Golden Knights win it 5-3. Vegas going for the sweep right now. In the East, Montreal is looking to end that drought that has seen no Canadian team based in Canada, win the Cup since 1993. The Habs took Game 1, dropped the last two in overtime, 3-2, and trailed 2-1. All our updates, our weekend previews and reviews, I should say, are brought to you by Mid Valley Tractor. 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All right, we'll take a break. When we come back, we'll hear from Coach Waz as we bring you Duck Sounds, get you ready for the regionals next.
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0: Alrighty, folks, ran a little tardy last segment, but I've been known to do that. But pretty stoked, looking forward to being out at the Ball Yard this weekend as Oregon baseball has earned the right to host a regional. Hopefully it'll be step one towards them finally breaking through and making it back to Omaha for the College World Series. We bring you Duck Sounds. It's Coach Waz. 95-3 the score.
1: Well, there's a historic nature to this. First time ever that these two programs are meeting in the postseason. You guys reacted pretty nicely. What's your thoughts to not only hosting and all the things that come with it, but that your rivals coming here too?
2: I mean, you knew that was a possibility when we went into the Big Ten, right? And they spread conferences, and you got us in the Big Ten, and you got the old pack spread out now, you know, and with Stanford and Cal being possibilities, and you know, all the other leagues now, you can really stack West Coast regionals with West Coast teams where you couldn't do that before because we're all in the same league. Now that we're not in the same league, we get a chance to do this. I think it's great. I think it's great for the fans. It's two good baseball teams that are in a regional where there's four teams, and let's not be short-sighted. The other two teams that are in a regional are really good as well.
3: What can you just say after, you know, already facing them this year? What's maybe different or stands out to you about this Oregon State team? I know you have to prepare for Yale first, but what are you reflecting on kind of after this season facing them?
2: My brain's not on Oregon State. We might not play them. And so, you know, my brain's on Yale. That's our first opponent, and we're looking forward to getting prepared to match up against those guys and do everything we can to beat those guys on game one.
3: How has the past 2 weeks kind of prepared you for, for postseason playing?
2: Yeah, I mean, with what the team's had in front of them, you know, for the last several weeks, it's been the best preparation you can possibly have, right? I mean, you've had heated games left and right, you know, going up against the best teams in college baseball in the last several weeks, and us, you know, going toe-to-toe with them. I mean, it's the best way to prepare, and we've been able to do that now, and so we're looking forward to this next stretch.
4: When you get multiple West Coast teams being able to come to Eugene Regional, there's always excitement when you guys get to host this, but what do you feel like that level of competition gets to bring as well to a situation like this where you guys can show what West Coast baseball is really all about in a regional like this?
2: Well, I think the country, especially the baseball people, they know about West Coast baseball. You know, I don't think the people in Austin, Texas are super excited to have Santa Barbara rolling into their house. I don't think that, you know, when you see USC rolling into your house, I don't think you're really excited about that. You know, and the reason why is because those schools are really, really good, and they've got really deep teams, really deep pitching staff specifically, and West Coast baseball is known for that, and I think that's what you'll see in these regionals is really stout pitching staffs matching up from the West Coast against whoever they're playing.
1: Mitch was saying the other day, Waz, that we would have preferred, I mean, look, the match was going to be what it was going to be, but we'd prefer the West Coast teams got spread out, not to have a King of the Hill scenario in terms of maximizing opportunities to get to Omaha. And of course, that's what everybody would love in an ideal scenario. But what are your thoughts on the bigger picture of this? Like, if the West Coast is going to, one way or another, only one West Coast team is getting out of this, then they have to, you know, obviously go up to Super 2.
2: Well, yeah, past Omaha. I mean, you want to, you know, when you're a West Coast guy, you want to see West Coast teams have the best chance to be able to all meet up in Omaha and, you know, have as many West Coast teams an opportunity to be able to meet up in a College World Series. Yeah, I mean, I don't know how much the committees look at stuff like that. I mean, I think the answer to that is when you, seed them 1-64 and then you slot people that way and you don't care about travel costs. I think that's where we are right now in the college landscape. And so right now, you know, you got, like, for example, you traditionally you got a Florida playing against a Miami. You know, you got a regional basis going on throughout the country. I think that's what you're going to see in Oregon State. I think this place will be a madhouse. BK Park has really become one of the toughest places to play in college baseball. I'm sure that's what it's going to be like for anybody that Oregon's playing against in this next week's games.
1: You guys have historically added seats. Just how packed in terms of the actual number are you permitted to make this place? Because no matter what the number is, you'll probably be able to meet it. But like, what is the actual limit?
2: I think the tickets are already sold out, and so, I mean, I don't even think they opened up ticket sales. I think it just sold out all of a sudden. You know, I mean, it's just, the people around here are nuts for sports. I don't know what capacity seatings and stuff like that around here. Those decisions are over my head. Those are with the athletic director and other people. Those are better questions for them. I know that whatever seats they put in this place, they'll be filled.
4: I know that, obviously, the Big Ten tournament, you guys wanted to win that. Obviously, it goes to extra, you guys fall, but how do you feel like this team grew during that Big Ten tournament? Do you guys feel like you're playing your best baseball right now at a time where you're getting to postseason, where a couple losses and your guys' season is done?
2: Clearly, we're playing really good baseball right now, and the guys know it. And so, you know, I don't know, just watching the games last week, anybody who was watching those games know how competitive our team is and how good our team really is.
3: And just how much your, you know, we know your lineup had a lot of power, but just how much has your pitching staff grown throughout this season? And what role did they kind of play in getting you to this point where you're hosting a regional now?
2: Huge, you know, development of those arms. You know, you had a lot of questions going in the season when you lost, you know, guys like Grayson Grinsell and Jason Wrights and people like that. And then for the development of these young guys to be where it is, I think is remarkable. You know, with Coach Flaw, Dan Straley, you know, Daryl Hunter behind the scenes, and Tim Cisner, those kind of guys working with these guys, it's obvious that those guys have really developed their maturity levels and they've pitched their way into this point. Hopefully they pitch us a lot further.
3: And guys like Angel and Junior just have come in really clutch, especially, you know, now heading into the postseason. Just how excited are you for them to also get this experience now of hosting a regional and really being a part of and making a big impact?
2: Yeah, and Ben Jackson, right? Those three freshmen are pretty remarkable, and they're getting a lot of accolades nationally, and they should. They're really a special. Those three guys are really special talents, and they played very, very well. You know, two of those four are hitting in the top four in our order. I mean, Junior's hitting like 5 or 6. And so you're talking about huge pieces of what we're doing. And so the future's obviously bright for our program with those guys being the only freshmen.
1: When you came here from Verdeo a couple years ago, this program was in a very different spot. Even this facility was a different looking building. You know, what has it sunk in for you? You know, just kind of being able to host a regional in back-to-back years, being able to do this for this baseball program, a place that you'd coached prior. Do you have time to reflect on that?
2: Not really. I just know this much. We have a thing out there in the outfield where it lists the regionals that we played in postseason. And the one thing that we start every single year is, you know, it's going to be up there. You know, so when you come back and you're a player here, you're a coach here, it's going to be reflected on whether you've made it to postseason or not. And it's going to be visible for everybody to see. So if you're, you know, an older guy and you come back with your family and they look up there and they say, you know, hey, Dad, when did you play here? And you say, well, I played here from 2021 to 26, which is really the time that we've been here as coaching staff. You know, those numbers will all be listed up there for postseason appearances. Every year we haven't missed. And, you know, that's something we hold in front of our players, and we have to keep them accountable to where they know, you know, it's going to be visible whether you have success or you don't. In a place like this at the University of Oregon, fans expect it, and they should expect it. You know, I'm glad to be a small piece of this, and hopefully we can get our guys, you know, rallied up good enough to where we can get to the College World Series first time since 1954.
4: I know we talk about obviously moving on from one season to the next, but obviously it's hard not to reminisce from a season ago, that early exit in the Eugene Regional. Heading into this one, do you at all remind your team about what that feeling felt like a season ago, that early exit? Do they need that at all, or do you use that as motivation?
2: No, not when you've got more than 50% of your team's new. They don't, you know, half the team didn't. They weren't here, so it wouldn't even be fair. Wouldn't even be fair for those guys. So, you know, every year you've got different challenges. You got a different roster. It's a different club, and so this club right now, they get a chance to define who they are from this point on for postseason play, right? And you play all year long to be able to position yourself for postseason, and then it's the teams that play the best in advance, and that's our objective this year, is to play the best in the next weekend where we can advance the following weekend.
1: Well, it's over your 7 years. You guys have certainly cranked out some good pitchers, for sure.
2: Yeah.
1: But the strength of this program under you has been pitching. I mean, that's been the greatest strength, I should say. Conversely, up the road, their greatest strength has been the pitching. And yes, they've also had some hitters, no doubt, quite a few. But their greatest strength has been the pitching. Why is it, from your perspective, like in a recruiting, an equivalency sport, is it scholarship allotment and just how you go about it? Are you able to just offer more and put more towards the nine position guys and maybe one or two runs and maybe one guy in the back end, and they're just trying to put together a three-headed monster and cover up some things on the hitting side of things? Or just how is it that these two programs achieve success doing things not exactly opposite, but in a different way than each other? It's not the same mold.
2: I don't know. I mean, I think everybody's trying to get the best players you can in your program, you know, no matter if they're pitchers or position players. And sometimes you keep them and sometimes you lose them. You know, we saw yesterday with UCLA, you know, the Cervantes kid. I think he's a second or third round pick, and he shows up to college, right? And he turns down, I don't know how much the kid turns down to show up at UCLA. But, you know, they're fortunate when you get him and a Strickland to show up to campus. You know, Oregon State's fortunate when they got a Dax Whitney to show up to campus. you know, we're fortunate when we get, you know, Junior, you know, and then you got Laya and you got Braden Jackson that show up to campus. I mean, it really comes down to catching a break sometimes in the draft and then player development and guys. I just don't know that there's really a rhyme or reason sometimes why certain guys show up to certain places or whatever. I just think that sometimes you catch a break in one area or the next.
1: Nationally, or at least locally, a lot of people want to litigate or relitigate RPI and certain strategic decisions regarding scheduling. You guys canceling Grand Canyon and what other programs have done historically, canceling maybe a game against Portland or something like that at convenience, and what games weren't able to be rescheduled, when dates are available and the like. When the NCAA issues a letter about, and again, some other people's perspectives, what was the actual penalty to programs that canceled? Now, one fan base taking it out on you guys, but the top 20 teams, I think only one of the top 20 played all 56 regular season games, but we won't. Yeah.
2: I see where you're going with the question. I think the committee's probably did right, and they realized that the system has some weaknesses in it when it comes to RPI, and so instead of penalizing people for the current structure that they're looking at and saying, okay, we're going to do our best with the current structure, they didn't penalize teams, and they're probably going to look at it in the off season and say, how can we fix this, which is the adult thing to do. And so I credit the committees for taking the adult stance and probably realizing there's some weakness in the RPI system and saying, okay, what do we got to do? Games aren't canceled and players are losing out on opportunities to play in games, because ultimately I want, and every coach out there wants, their players to play in every single game possible, and a system's broken when you're playing games and winning games and your RPI is going down. And when the committee looked at that, I'm sure they probably said the same thing, and that's why they probably chose not to penalize people that are working within the current rules to the best of their ability to position their teams the right way. And so for me, I think it's a good job by the committee to be able to look at things and say to themselves, well, okay, we got some weaknesses here. Let's fix them in the off season when we can get all the minds in the same room and come up with right reasons. And until then, they realize that, you know what, with a broken system, let's not penalize people that are trying to do their best for their student athletes and position themselves the best chance for postseason play. And that's what we will do and we'll always do. We'll make the highest percentage chance to win a game decision, or highest percentage chance to help our program in each and every aspect of our program, whether it's fundraising, whether it's recruiting, whether it's in-game strategy, or whether it's out-of-game scheduling. We'll always do the best for our program to position ourselves the best, and that's what we'll always do.
1: Long time to come up with scheduling for the future, but at this point, are you guys scheduled to play OSU next year, home and home, or Hillsboro, or anything to that?
2: Absolutely. Yeah, absolutely. We've got three games on the books with Oregon State, and, you know, I mean, remember,
1: it's Hillsboro.
2: With one in Hillsboro. You know, I mean, and my desire is to play good baseball teams wherever and whenever we can. And so, for me, I mean, I'm always interested in playing, whether it's Oregon State or whether it's anybody else that's really good. I always want to play them. We tried to, as a matter of fact, you know, with the Grand Canyon situation where they had a 200-plus RPI situation, and that was going to penalize us moving forward, even if we won the games. We were proactively looking for Quad 1 games to schedule, whether it was UC Santa Barbara, UCLA, USC, Oregon State again. I mean, we wanted to play any team that we possibly could, and even Gonzaga. But then they dropped to a quad two or even maybe a quad three in some scenarios game, and that wouldn't have benefited our program. So we weren't able to get a scheduled game on the Bucks during a time when we would have loved to have. And I don't fault anybody, but we try like crazy to be able to do that, and we always try like crazy to be able to play good teams to help our team with their postseason resume.
1: With you guys hosting, but

0: at home this year, but you know, how important was that Nebraska game and that raucous environment and that crowd? You know, how does that help, you know, with the mettle of this team?
1: Well, it can only help us, right? I mean, it can only help us when you're playing. And that was, I guess, a neutral site game when we probably had, you know, not very many fans compared to their, 12,000, 15,000 or whatever they had in the stadium. And we kept them out of the game.

0: did something to take him out of it. Will Sanford specifically, and great defensive plays around the horn. So, you know, I think no matter where you're playing, when you're playing, you're always going to have those environments that you're going to need to sort through. That can only help us with what's in front of us. Yeah.
1: There you go. Waz will have his guys ready to go. Regional for them starts 5 o'clock against the Yaleys on Friday. All right, we'll take a break. We'll be back, wrap up the whole Tuesday show next.
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0: Alrighty, folks, and apologies to David Bowie as we... I've done it three times today. I've ran a little late in my segments, and I have limited time to kind of get caught up. So let's get to an update brought to you by Frost Blues, Coors Light, cold as the Rockies. The Oregon football program has announced four future games with Oregon State. They'll play in Corvallis in 2028, here in 2029, off in 2030, here in 2031, back up at Reaser in 2032. Sad news from MLB, Bob Horner, the Braves' 1978 Rookie of the Year, passed away at the age of 68. No cause of death has been given. From the NFL, the Chargers and Derwin James have agreed to a three-year, $75 million contract extension, making him the highest-paid safety for the second time in his career. Green Bay Packer running back Josh Jacobs arrested today, booked on several domestic violence charges, according to the Hobart, Lawrence, Wisconsin Police Department. Charges of battery, domestic abuse, disorderly conduct, domestic abuse with strangulation and suffocation. Two of those are felonies. And right now, Western Conference Finals, Game 5, it's a biggie, 2 minutes to go in the first quarter. Spurs 20, Thunder 20, and tonight at 6 o'clock on ESPN, Las Vegas goes for the sweep against Colorado in the NHL Western Conference Finals. I'll greatly appreciate the time of Sophia Jones, the radio analyst for the Portland Fire. Tomorrow we'll have Joey Mack on the show and talk some baseball, maybe some football and hoops and more. Otherwise, go Thunder. Catch up with you mañana. 95.3 The Score.
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0: 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We're solid, we're here if you need us, and we are very good at what we do.
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0: Eugene coming off a nice series victory once again at home against the Hillsboro Hobbs. Open things up on Tuesday and Wednesday with a 2-1 victory on Tuesday, followed up by an 8-3 win then here on Wednesday for the Emeralds as well. The first game of the series that they had dropped came on Thursday. Caden Grice, the starter for the Hillsboro Hobbs, had a great game as he picked up his first win of the season and handed Eugene a 6-1 loss. Eugene then, well, they had to take 2 out of 3 to find their way to their 8th consecutive series victory here in a row to start off this season, and that is exactly what they were able to do. A 7-3 victory on Friday night in front of a great crowd on that great giveaway. First 1,000 fans received a Patriotic hat giveaway here on Friday, and Saturday a thriller, absolute thriller, to clinch the series victory here for Eugene by a final score of 9-8. A game at one point after just 3 innings was tied 6-6, after 6 innings was tied 8-8, and then of course in the bottom of the 7th it was Lizbel Diaz coming through for the second time in the game. He had a grand slam in inning number 2, just the second grand slam here of the season for Eugene, following up Giancarlo Cios' first one of the year a couple weeks ago on the road over at Giza Stadium. So Diaz had 4 quick RBIs in the contest and then a couple of 2-out doubles back to back, Diaz being the second one in a row, giving Eugene that 9-8 lead as they were able to close things out with Liam Simon pitching the final 2 frames here on Saturday to again secure their 8th consecutive series victory here on the road. They are the only team right now in minor league baseball to outright win every single series. Not a split, not a tie, not a loss so far in there for Eugene, as they are now looking to make it 9 in a row here now against the Vancouver Canadiens. Already the 3rd matchup of the year between these 2 ball clubs. Of course, Eugene came here that first full week in early April, were able to take 4 out of 6 to secure their first 6-game series victory of the year. And then just a couple weeks ago as well, Eugene taking 4 out of 6 at home over at PK Park. So Eugene now officially checking into this matchup here at 34-11. The Tri-City Dust Devils and the Everett Aqua Sox right now, the only other teams above 500, and the 2 teams tied for second right now, 11 games behind the Emeralds at 23-22. Spokane rounds things out in 4th at 19-26, and then it's the Hillsboro Hobbs and the Vancouver Canadiens at 18-27 in 16 games out, as the magic number continues to get smaller and smaller here for Eugene. Currently stands at 11 right now, so potentially looking at sometime next week potentially for the Emeralds to clinch that first half title, and of course trying to punch their ticket back into the Northwest League Championship Series after falling last year to the Everett Aqua Sox in 4 games. Well, a quick reminder for you that Rennie's Landing is a proud partner of the Eugene Emeralds. Rennie's is located at the corner of 12th and Kincaid, across the street from the University of Oregon. Rennie's Landing has 2 patios serving local food, spirits, and brews. Rennie's, the official pregame bar for the Eugene Emeralds. We've been serving the community since 1981, so join us for your next pregame. So we'll step aside, take our first commercial break here of the pregame show, and when we are back, let's get you ready for first pitch here tonight at Rogers Field. 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
7: 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At Michael James's Killer Burger, it's home of the peanut butter pickle bacon burger. So next time you're at the game, make sure to check out the game program for an exclusive coupon to the Killer Burger located off of Coburg Road. Well, here this week, the Emeralds act-in manager here right now, meeting with Jose Mayorga, the C's manager here right now at home plate. It is Nate Keevy, the Emeralds fundamentals coach, and the typical first base coach here for Eugene will be the acting manager here with Jacob Hayward out of town here. So Nate Keevy, who already, of course, familiar here with coaching in Eugene, gets the chance now to be coaching things up on the third base side. Of course, you see that in minor league baseball each and every year. So I'm sure we'll either see some extra coaches or potentially some players here as well on Eugene's side as the acting first base coach here today. Well, one game already underway here in the Northwest League. Spokane right now opening things up on the road over at Tri-City. That game right now 0-0. And we also just had first pitch as well over in Hillsboro, Oregon, as the Everett Aqua Sox on the road right now for the first time here in this 2026 season at Hillsboro. We'll be definitely keeping a very close eye on those two games. Of course, Tri-City and Everett right now, like I mentioned in the last segment, they are tied for second here, 11 games out with just 21 games remaining here now in the first half. Eugene's magic number now officially down to 11 here on the season. Continues to get smaller and smaller as we get closer and closer here to the end of the first half. Of course, if you're unfamiliar with how the Northwest League Championship Series work, the first 66 games, the first half winner, the team aka with the best record, will punch their ticket to the Championship Series. The records then reset for the final 66 games here of the season in just a couple of weeks from now, and the team with the best record as well in the second half officially punches their ticket to the Northwest League Championship Series. Time now to look at tonight's starting lineups, which as always are brought to you by Wild Roots, a local favorite for spirits, wine, and cocktails made with real fruit. They're served at the bar today and found at your Oregon liquor store, so please enjoy responsibly. First up here tonight on the side for the C's, Maddox Latta as the leadoff hitter with Alexi Hernandez and Jacob Sharp rounding out the top three. Dub Glee, Tucker Thoman, Carter Cunningham, first, third, and right field here. Of course, Carter Cunningham, a great couple of series already this season against Eugene with J.R. Freethy. He'll be batting seventh, Manny Beltre batting eighth, and Matt Scannell in the ninth spot here today, and they'll be going up with Nolan Perry on the mound for the second time here this season against the M's. Next up on the side for Eugene, Trevor Cohen back in the leadoff spot with Dakota Jordan batting second and Gavin Keelan batting third. This top three, really the main top three we see each and every game here. Obviously, guys get days off. That's kind of the big three at the top that does not move around a lot when all three guys are healthy and available and in the starting lineup. The clean lineup man today, Xander Darby, looking to bounce back after a solid showing here last week at PK Park, but of course just 2 weeks ago was named the Northwest League Player of the Week Award. Yonsel Villarroel will be batting fifth behind the backstop with Carlos Gutierrez batting sixth and getting the start today over in left. 7-8-9 will be Walker Martin over at third base, Jacob Christian at first, with Giancarlo Cio over at second, and Luis De La Torre here on the mound today for Eugene. Excited to see what Luis can do. Coming off a stretch where he had his two best starts back-to-back, a couple of games in a row where he was able to punch out a season-high 7 in those two starts, and a team now against Vancouver that was able to hand him a loss here earlier this season here, actually at Rogers Field after making his season debut here at Nat Bailey Stadium. So excited to see what De La Torre can do, as this month of May already has been so much stronger than that month of April. Obviously, one of the top pitching prospects here in the San Francisco Giants organization. Just continuing to find his confidence. He's locating much better now and getting a ton of swings and misses. Of course, had great strikeout numbers throughout his entire professional career already so far. A couple of new umpires here tonight as well for the first time in the Northwest League. Bryce Bobbledyke will be the home plate umpire here with Baron Matos, the base umpire here today. Two-man crew we will see all week long. Well, the starting lineup's getting announced here tonight on this series opener. It's a 75th anniversary Tuesday here tonight in Vancouver, Canada, with a Vancouver Mounties pennant giveaway as well to open up the third series between the Vancouver Canadiens here and the Eugene Emeralds. Well, it looks like the Emeralds now getting ready to take the field, rocking their brand new road gray uniforms here that they debuted on their last road trip over in Pasco. Some very, very sharp looking unis here once again on the side for Eugene. So we'll step aside, take our final commercial break here of the pregame show. And when we are back here tonight, it'll be the righty Nolan Perry on the mound for the second time this season against Eugene, set to face off against a lefty in Trevor Cohen. 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
8: This has been the pregame show on the Eugene Emeralds Radio Network. 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
3: Welcome you back in. Eugene Emeralds baseball here on 95.3 The Score. Just a few moments away now from first pitch here tonight in Vancouver, Canada, as the Emeralds getting ready to open up the six-game series here against the Seas. Eugene checking into this matchup here officially at 34-11. Meanwhile, Vancouver checking in at 18-27. The third series here now between the two ball clubs. Eugene, of course, has taken 4 out of 6 in both matchups here so far, as well, it looks like a little bit of fun here on the field between the two teams. A couple of players on the side for Vancouver and one for Eugene still lined out there after the national anthem. Neither guy wanting to move here tonight, as finally Eugene's player gives way. So it looks like we are now just about ready for first pitch. Well, it was a successful first series here last time for Eugene. Came into the series 3-0 on the season, after a season-opening series sweep against the Hillsboro Hops. As play ball now from the home plate umpire. First pitch, Trevor Cohen lifts it down the third baseline. That one will drop and roll its way down to left. J.R. Freethy is not able to handle it cleanly, so he'll get into second. And it's a lead-off double for Trevor Cohen, the Northwest League leader coming into today. Had 14 doubles. The next closest were the 3 and 4 hole hitters here for Eugene, Gavin Keelan and Xander Darby, who both had 13. So first pitch swinging and a first pitch result here tonight for Eugene. Now a runner in scoring position here for Dakota Jordan. A 7:06 p.m. first pitch here tonight, 63 degrees. As a righty-lefty matchup now here to Dakota. First pitch, this is up and in for a ball. Obviously coming off a series victory last week against the Hillsboro Hops at home, taking 4 out of 6, just dropping the Thursday and Sunday game as the 1-0 late on the heater for strike number one. Eugene as well getting handed their first shutout defeat of the season last Sunday. Hops defeated them 6-0. Chance now to bounce back and strike first here in inning number one. As the pitch misses up and in. 2 balls now and a strike here to Dakota Jordan. Trevor Cohen with the leadoff double. He stands over in second. Next pitch, hit foul. Well, Eugene so far this season, when scoring the first run here, 21-3. It has been a recipe for success all season long, as is the case for many teams. Obviously, nothing new there. Now a 2-2. Dakota Jordan just dribbles it foul up the third baseline and out of play. Vancouver, meanwhile, 13-7 when scoring first. But the stat and the thing that has really been the difference maker here for Eugene, they lead the league right now in wins when the other team scores first. They're 13-8, the only team above 500 and the only team within 9 games of 500 as strike three is called on the curveball there to Dakota Jordan. Goes down looking for out number one. Well, after that leadoff double for Trevor Cohen, a strikeout looking for the first down here in tonight's game. So another lefty here now, Gavin Keelan, who has very much so enjoyed playing against the C's here this season. First pitch, called strike. So Keelan on the year, obviously a great start here to the month of May, trying to close it out strong. He's raised his batting average back up well over 300, currently at 311 coming into today. As a one-strike pitch, this one lifted high in the air, shallow out to right, hustling back Manny Beltre. And Carter Cunningham, the right fielder, he'll get there in time and make the catch. Two gone now here in the first. Eugene now after that first pitch double, in danger of potentially stranding the first run of the night. That brings us another lefty here in Xander Darby. Obviously, the Sems line up a whole lot of lefties here, three of the first four. The only non-right lefty-handed hitters here today, Dakota Jordan, Yancel Villarroel, who's batting fifth, and Jacob Christian, who's in the eighth spot here today. First pitch now to Darby. Misses inside. Ball one. Trying to rack that pitch count up here early against Nolan Perry. As Cohen gets his lead at second, the next pitch hit foul. Just one of two top 30 prospects here in the Blue Jays organization on this Vancouver club right now. His lone game this year against Eugene was back on May 8th. Made his debut against the Emeralds at PK Park. As a ball and a strike to Xander, called in for strike number two. Hems down to their final strike here now in the top of the first. Went five innings, allowed three hits and one earned. I think most impressively, two for Perry. Just one walk, and it was eight strikeouts for him in those five innings. Now the two-strike pitch, swing and a miss, goes down swinging, and after a leadoff double, Eugene not able to capitalize and bring the run home. We'll go to the bottom of the first, Luis De La Torre on the mound for Eugene. 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
3: Score. It's the home half now of inning number one. Maddox Latta set to lead things off here today on the side for the C's. Alexi Hernandez batting second with Jacob Sharp back in the three spot. Lefty-righty matchup now. As the first pitch here to Maddox. Misses up and in for a ball. Well, it's Luis De La Torre here today on the side for Eugene. Trying to start things off strong here on the mound. As the 1-0. That one's hit into the netting for a foul ball. And after a leadoff double from Trevor Cohen. M's weren't able to capitalize here in the top of the first. That's a ball and a strike here now from De La Torre here to Maddox Lada. Next offering. Inside strike number two. Good looking location right there here against Maddox. Now a strikeout opportunity here. 1-2. Dribbled foul off the end of the bat. Well, Maddox, seen him a handful of times this year. We've seen him in 7 so far of the 12 games here between the two clubs. And Eugene 8-4 this year against the Canadians. As a 2-strike pitch. Just misses on the 4-seam fastball for ball 2. Well, a good early sign here right now for De La Torre. That fastball velo certainly up from where it normally stands. That last one, 95.1 on the 4-seam. Has a 2-2 offering. Skips it in the dirt. And the count has gone full. Third appearance now this year against Vancouver. 7 innings of work, 3 hits, just 2 earned runs, 11 strikeouts, and 6 walks. 0-0 game, bottom of inning number 1. Long pause here from the lefty. Now the 3-2. Up and in, ball 4. It's a 6-pitch walk, both teams now with the leadoff runner aboard here to start things off on this Tuesday. Brings us now to Alexi Hernandez, who is on an absolute heater so far here in the month of May. Really started to, right at that end of the Emerald Series over at PK Park. He hadn't hit a home run coming into that week. Ends up hitting a homer over the weekend, and it's really been a launching point here for Hernandez, who since that game now is already 6-year over the last couple weeks. First pitch, squares up to bunt. That one is pushed foul. Up and out of play for strike number 1. Jacob Sharp on deck. Dub Gleed here to follow. 0-0 game right now. Bottom of the first. Alexi Hernandez as well is actually coming off a Northwest League Player of the Week award. Vancouver sweeping the awards last week. Nolan Perry, the starter tonight, was the pitcher of the week. Hernandez, the hitter of the week, as De La Torre misses too tall for a ball. Last week, though, Gene not picking up an award after winning at least one in the last 2 awards, whether it was a hitter or a pitcher, but they went 4-2 against the Hops. The C's coming off a series loss in defeat as they dropped 4 out of 6 against Spokane. As De La Torre again misses upstairs right now for ball 2. Just trying to settle in and find the strike zone here against Hernandez. A 292 hitter coming into today. Game number 38 now for him this year. Maddox gets his lead at first as Hernandez hits it foul. Well, defensively here today for the Emeralds, Walker Martin at third, Gavin Keelan at short, Giancarlo Cio at second, with Jacob Christian over at first, and Selvio Roel catching here and behind the plate. As time will be called here to the hitter, he'll step out and recollect before seeing this 2-strike pitch. Carlos Gutierrez in left, Dakota Jordan in center, Trevor Cohen out on right, with Xander Darby as tonight's designated hitter. Long pause here from Torre. Now the deuce is wild. This one lifted in the air, right center field, but right over towards Dakota Jordan. He'll camp it out in the gap and make the catch for out number 1. 1 out and 1 on now for Jacob Sharp. Well, Sharp got activated that last time against Eugene here in Vancouver. He has played a great couple of games against Eugene. A 263 hitter this year in 20 games. Hitting 333, though, through his first 5 games against Eugene. Couple of doubles, 5 ribbies, and 4 runs scored. He has also been an ace defensively here behind the plate as he looks at a strike. And obviously, that's been one big thing, kind of change, really, from the last time these two teams have played, especially here at Rogers Field. Eugene was hyper-aggressive to start the season on the base path. They were the league leaders for about a month or so. They've definitely cooled off in that department. As a one-strike pitch, squeezed out of a strike for ball one. Obviously now for the Emeralds in first place here. Most wins in minor league baseball, best record in all of baseball by winning percentage as well. 34-11 as the 1-1. Offered at and missed for strike two. Obviously making those changes has not been a bad thing. Not that they weren't winning games when they were being aggressive, but I think at first it was just a handful of hitters still trying to find that extra base hit potential and pop. But now that these guys have found it, they just don't want to get free outs out there anymore on the base path. As a two-strike pitch, dribbled back towards the pitcher. He fields it cleanly. He'll throw it to second, and Cio gets his foot back on. It'll be a force-out play. Fielder's choice going 1-4 there on the play. De La Torre almost threw that one out towards center. So the leadoff runner is on. Puts on Jacob Sharp at first. Two outs for Dub Gleed. 0-0 game here tonight. De La Torre now about to throw his 17th pitch of inning number one. First pitch, ball one. Well, talking about Jacob Sharp, who had better numbers against Eugene than his season averages, Dub Gleed this year has been the opposite of that. A .266 hitter, but hitting just .162 this year against the M's. Does still have a homer, six ribbies and a double, so still finding ways to be productive. As De La Torre scrapes the bottom of the strike zone, ball and a strike down here. And a lone start here for De La Torre up at Rogers Field. Came back on April the 12th here. Went three innings with three hits. A couple earned for him allowed. As the 1-1, swinging over the top of a curveball for strike number two. So one strike away now from straining that leadoff walk here. Great crowd on this Tuesday night here in Vancouver. A 75th anniversary Tuesday here tonight. 75-cent hot dogs as well. As the two-strike pitch barely misses on the curve. 2-2. Jacob Sharp stands aboard over at first. Tucker Thoman on deck. Carter Cunningham here to follow. 2 outs. Now the 2-2. Skipped in the dirt, another full count. Well, the first full count, we saw Maddox Lotta draw a walk on the payoff pitch. Runner at first now going to be getting a head start here. 22nd pitch of the inning. Runner at first, 2 outs. 3-2. Pulls it foul up over our heads. Up above the press box towards the roof. So a quick reminder for you. 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So we'll go again now. A 7-pitch at-bat here against Dub Gleed. Zeros on the scoreboard so far here in the first. Another payoff. Swing and a miss out in front. Good-looking curveball there from Luis De La Torre after a leadoff walk goes pop-out fielder's choice strikeout to end the frame. We'll go to the second. 0-0 so far. 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
3: 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First pitch now here to Villarroel. This one hit foul over towards Eugene's dugouts for strike one. Villarroel returning to the lineup here today as the one-strike pitch. This one on the ground right into the third baseman Tucker Thoman's glove. Throw now across the diamond over to Dub Gleed in time, going 5-3 on the ground out for out number one here now in the second. Defensively today, the aforementioned Tucker Thoman and Dub Gleed here in the corners. Maddox Lotta at short. Manny Beltre at second with Jacob Sharp at first. Going left to right here in the outfield, J.R. Freethy, Matt Scannell, and Carter Cunningham. As the first pitch squaring up to bunt, pulling back, doesn't matter. Strike called right there to Carlos Gutierrez. We'll see lefties try to drop down bunts with nobody on for Eugene at a relatively high clip anytime that third baseman's pulling back as a changeup misses in the dirt. Tucker Thoman now, the third baseman, obviously aware of that, so he's now playing in towards that green grass line. Ball and a strike now to Carlos, hit foul, up and out of play. Up over towards the third base side. Just a 13-pitch first inning for Nolan Perry as Gutierrez hits another foul for strike two. Now the two-strike pitch. Swing and a miss over the top of a curveball. Second strikeout, rather third, excuse me, of the game here for Perry. So two up and two gone quickly here in the inning for Eugene. Brings us now to Walker Martin. Martin trying to start a two-out rally here. A 221 hitter this season through his first 37 games. Looking for hit number 30 now this year. As a fastball in at the knees for a strike. Perry right now has retired five consecutive after that leadoff double. And that's a swing and a miss for strike two. Two outs, 0-0 game. Nobody aboard as the 0-2 pitch in the dirt for ball one. So Martin trying to really get things rolling here offensively for Eugene. Obviously Perry this year has been one of the better pitchers since the call-up, and that's a swing and a miss for strike number three. Fast 1-2-3 frame here for Nolan Perry. We'll make our way to the bottom of the second. Luis De La Torre now looking to return the favor. 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
3: Welcoming you back in, Eugene Emeralds Baseball here in the Killer Burger broadcast booth. Home half now of inning number two just about underway. Luis De La Torre back out now for a second inning of work. Lefty-lefty to get us started. Misses outside. Ball one here to Tucker Tolman. Carter Cunningham on deck. J.R. Freethy to follow. 5, 6, and 7 here in the order for the C's. Now 1-0. At the knees for a strike. Now Tucker Tolman bringing a 6-game on-base streak into this matchup here today. In 252 this year. Game number 35 for him. As Luis misses low for a ball. 214 hitter against Eugene through the first 8 games this year. No runs, 1 hit, no errors so far for Eugene. No runs, no hits, and no errors for the C's. Foul tipped into the glove of the catcher for strike 2. Last road trip here, April 7th through the 12th, saw just a grand total combined between the two teams of 5 home runs. Obviously a ballpark, you don't see too many big flies as a ball is hit foul right there from Tucker Tolman, so the count remains even here at 2. It was just not a big power week for either side. Couple were pretty close to sneaking over, obviously more friendly going out to left field than it is to right. Now a full count here from De La Torre. I was thinking about that first inning after the leadoff walk. Did get 3 outs. It took him 23 pitches. Now about to throw the 7th pitch here to the leadoff man in inning number 2. The lefty sets and fires. Payoff. This one hit pretty well on a line. Right center field. Hustling back. Trevor Cohen to the track. To the wall. Gets there in time on the warning track and makes the catch for out number 1. Hard hit baseball right there. 97.6 off the bat. Going though obviously with tremendous speed. Eugene's speedy outfield has been such a benefit here. Such a big plus on the season. Some guys not just with speed but with good arms as well. Handful of outfield assists between the 3 of them. So 1 out now, nobody aboard here for Carter Cunningham. Pitch on its way. Offered at missed, strike 1. Obviously weird seeing Cunningham batting 6 here in the order. A 247 hitter this year through 42 games. He has thoroughly enjoyed playing against the M's though this season. Won a Northwest League Hitter of the Week for his performance at PK Park as he swings and misses now for strike 2. Hitting 317, he has appeared in all 12 games. 4 homers, 12 ribbies to go along with the triple. 1 out, nobody on in this 0-0 game here in the second. 0-2 now to Carter. Slider misses upstairs above the letters for a ball. Former 2024 10th rounder out of East Carolina. He has struck out at least once in the last 4 games now. Long pause here from the lefty. Another 1-2. Just misses low. Count is evened. J.R. Freethy on deck. For De La Torre now. He's been getting out in front of a handful of these counts. He's just not been able to end very many of them quickly. as a 2-2. Cunningham now skies one out towards straightaway center, right towards Dakota Jordan. He'll get there in time and make the catch. Waiting under it. Two up and two gone now on a pair of pop-outs. Brings us to J.R. Freethy. Former 14th rounder out of the University of Nevada, hitting just 183 this year. Good on base numbers, though. 25 walks in 35 games. He was a walk machine last time against Eugene. 10 games played against the M's, 9 walks to go along with 9 runs as well. Pitch on its way to JR. Up and out, ball one. Picked up his first home run of the season last week on the road over in Spokane. Back on the 23rd as he swings late on a four-seam fastball. Both pitchers with a leadoff walk, or leadoff base runner rather, in the first. Perry in the top of the second went 1-2-3. De La Torre now with a chance to try to return the favor. 1-1. Loud foul ball right there. So one strike away from ending the frame, trying to retire his sixth consecutive in a row here. Pause here from the lefty. The 1-2. Just fouls it off, continuing to fight and stay alive here at the plate. Big spot here. Don't want to give the C's the early advantage and lead. Now another two-strike pitch. Swing and a miss. 1-2-3 inning here for Luis De La Torre. Takes him a grand total of just 17 pitches. We'll make our way now to the top of the third. Still scoreless here tonight in Vancouver. 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
12: 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We're shining a light,
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3: Welcoming you back in, Eugene Emeralds Baseball here on 95.3 The Score. As the first pitch here to Jacob Christian is off for that and missed for strike number one. So off and running here now in the top of the third. 8-9-1. Christian C.O. Cohen here in the order for Eugene. His pitch skipped in the dirt. 1-1. Nolan Perry right now highly efficient. Just a total of 24 pitches through those first two innings, already with 4 strikeouts. His hard hit ground ball now over to short. Into the glove, though, of Maddox Lotta, who skips it across the diamond in time for a 6-3 ground out. That's been the big part, too. Outside of the strikeouts, just some quick outs here today for Perry, as now he'll face off against Carlos Cio. Such a fun matchup right here. Cio got activated just about 2 weeks ago, almost exactly, as he looks at a pitch for a ball. Since that point, 10 games started, 14 hits, hitting .368, three home runs, 10 ribbies. As this one now hard hit up the middle past the diving glove of Maddox Lada and rolling out to center. 11 games he has now reached all 11 times so far. And that's a one-out base runner here. 100.2 off the bats as the lineup will flip to the top. And Trevor Cohen kind of hit a knuckleball double his first go-around. Just lifted it over the head of Tucker Thomann, the third baseman here for the Canadians. One on with one out now in the top of the order. Cohen now skies one opposite field. Drifting over is J.R. Freethy. He'll get there in time and make the catch for out number two. Well, again, just fast results right now. Not taking a ton of pitches. Only six so far here in the inning. CO stands at first with two gone now for Dakota Jordan. He struck out looking his first time up. Trying to extend his own on-base streak out to 10 consecutive. As this one hit hard left side through for a base hit. His 48th base knock of the year, 107.2 off the bats. Runners now at first and second here. As again, Eugene, obviously a game plan coming into this one here, trying to be aggressive in some of these early count spots here against Perry. And Gavin Keelan now in the box. 10 games this year against the C's, 16 RBIs, hitting .415 coming into today. As the first pitch, third base side foul territory, drifting over Tucker Thomann, but that one will go foul about four or five rows up. Loud strike number one. It's Carlos Cio at second, Jordan at first with two outs in this 0-0 game. No runs, three hits, no errors so far for the Emeralds. No runs on no hits and no errors for the C's. Next offering. Holds back on a curveball, running him low and away for a ball. Well, Keelan held hitless in his last game, but a seven-game on-base streak. Put together a strong showing at home last week against the Hops. Now 1-1 misses again for ball two. So obviously, it was the red-hot start for Gavin Keelan. You don't want to say cool off like he was hitting bad or anything like that. Just obviously wasn't going to maintain that 400 batting average he had over the first about nine games this year. As a pickoff, Neufmau over to second. They got Cio. He dove back, wasn't able to get his hand back, and that will bring this inning to a close. Tough break right there. After a couple of two-out base hits, Eugene not able to capitalize. We'll make our way to the bottom of the third. Still scoreless here tonight in Vancouver. 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
3: Here on 95.3, the score 8-9-1. Now due up here in the inning for the Canadians. Manny Beltre set to get things rolling. Well, no hits, no runs on the side for Vancouver so far in this 0-0 game. A couple of higher pitch count innings, though, for Luis is the first pitch now. Flair shot out to center, hustling in Dakota Jordan. That one will drop and get down for a leadoff base knock. Just kind of lifted it just enough out towards center field. And the potential first run of the night now stands at first for the nine-hole hitter in Matt Scannell. Well, hasn't had the base hit success against Eugene. Just two hits in nine games against the M's this year. Got hit a couple times and drew a handful of walks in that series at PK Park as he's late on the fastball for a strike. Because of that, he has scored eight runs, even though he only has those two hits so far. With four stolen bases, he has not been caught stealing this year against the M's. He's been caught stealing against every other team, though. He's just tried swiping a base against this year as he hits it foul. 4-for-4 on the base path against Eugene. 0-for-5 against every other team this year in the Northwest League for Matt Scannell. Now facing a no ball and two strike count here. Top man in the order, Maddox Lotta, on deck right now here for the Canadians. Runner at first, Manny Beltre gets his lead. Jacob Christian holding him on. Pitch misses low and away for a ball. Well, Beltre will go as well from time to time. Five stolen bases on seven tries this year. De La Torre looking for the strikeout or for something on the ground here to try to turn two. Now a two-strike pitch. High in the air, shallow out towards right field. Carlos Cia will drift back. He'll reach up and make the catch for out number one. Good bounce back there after that leadoff single. Well, if you're in Eugene for the next game, make sure to stay with Valley River Inn and dine at Sweetwater's on the River. You can enjoy scenic river views, Pacific Northwest cuisine, local brews, and craft cocktails. Valley River Inn and Sweetwater's, it's a winning combination. Top man now back up here in Maddox Lotta. Beltre dancing right now over at first is De La Torre. We'll step off for a moment. After seeing Beltre trying to jump around, get his attention, obviously, a lefty in De La Torre, so he is squared up here to the runner at first. Pitch to Maddox, strike called. Well, a couple other games in the Northwest League here today as well. All six teams right now currently in action. One out, one on. 0-1. Above the zone for a ball. The other game so far in the Northwest League. Peyton Olenek right now through 5 2/3 for the Dust Devils. Currently throwing a no-hitter to open up the series over in Giza Stadium. Now a one ball, one strike pitch. Check swing, going to be appealed down. Doesn't go. Ball two. The other contest right now over in Hillsboro, they lead 2-0 over the Frogs of Everett. So some low-scoring games. Hillsboro still the only team through about an hour of game time here. First pitch over in Tri-City was at 6:30 as the 2-1. Ken misses for ball three. Maddox Lotta now a chance to draw his second walk of the game in as many tries. De La Torre trying to find some outs here. 3-1 pitch. Inside, ball four. It's a five-pitch walk. Second walk of the game. Second walk specifically for Maddox Lotta. And there's runners now at first and second for the Red Hot, Alexi Hernandez. And has popped out to straightaway center his first time up. as time will be called. Eugene's catcher, Fiorel, coming out here to chat with his starter. Appears though they are now on the same page. No runs, three hits, no errors so far for Eugene. No runs on one hit and no errors for Vancouver. Bottom of the third to start off this series. Ground ball here, turn two, gets you out of the inning. First pitch to Hernandez, ball one. Manny Beltre at second, Maddox Lotta over at first. Jacob Christian, like the lone man on the right side of the infield here. Cio, the second baseman, playing well.

0: 3.
1: De La Torre now really, really in a tough spot. See if Fernandez has the green light here now on this 3-0. Inside ball 4. 4-pitch walk, and the bases are loaded now for Jacob Sharp. For the Emeralds, no one throwing right now in the bullpen here. De La Torre just trying to settle in and find it, as now it looks like time is called here. Luis Pino, the Emeralds pitching coach, coming out for a mound visit. 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Bases are loaded here for Jacob Sharp, heading to a fielder's choice his first time up. Manny Beltre at third, Maddox Lotta at second, Alexi Hernandez at first, one out. Scoreless so far, the first run of the night now just 90 feet from home. De La Torre just trying to settle in here and find this strike zone. Looking for an out that is unproductive on the side for Vancouver. Doesn't allow a runner to come home and score. First pitch. Sharp lifts it into foul territory, up and out of play for a very important strike number one. That's a great bounce back after a 5-pitch walk and a 4-pitch walk. Next offering. Dribbled foul. One strike away now from the second out here of the frame. Dub Gleed stands on deck. Not going to get any easier here in the order for De La Torre. About to throw now his 17th pitch here of the frame. 0-2. Misses upstairs for ball number one. Tuesday series opener here in Vancouver, Canada. Second of 3 trips here this season north of the border for the Ems. We'll be back here at the end of June, rolling into July. The 1-2 pitch on the ground over to third, and in and out of the glove of Walker Martin. They throw to second, and the runner, a little bit of a collision running into the second baseman, Cio. And I think Cio's arguing, I don't think he was going to have a play regardless at first. The runner was going to be in, but I think CO's asking that should be obstruction there, but it'll be a fielder's choice on the play. Going 5-4 right there, so Benny Beltre does score. Maddox Lotta gets into third. Alexi Hernandez is out at second. So runners on the corners now. Lotta at third, Sharp aboard at first. Two outs here to Dub Gleed. Be a big win if Eugene can get out of this with just the one earned run allowed. First pitch, a called strike. Infield playing a little bit more straight up here now as the 0-1 misses low for a ball. For De La Torre, just continuing to get better and better as the season goes on. It's just these high pitch count innings for him. Every inning now, he's thrown at least 17 pitches. Check swing, he goes. Strike number 2. Now officially just one strike again away from ending this inning with just the one run allowed. C's now leading here 1-0. Two strikeouts so far here today as this one is hit foul. A ball and two strikes here remains the count to Dump Gleed. Originally

0: In the Miami Marlins organization back in 2024, and former ninth rounder out of UC Irvine was acquired right before the season, back on March 29th here. As the two-strike pitch offered at and missed, strike three. That'll limit the damage after loading up the bases with only one out. One run coming home on a fielder's choice. We'll make our way to the fourth. M's now trailing 1-0. 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
0: 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Gavin Keelan set to lead things off here in the inning. Had a chance with two on and two out. Carlos Cio got backpicked at second to end that third inning. As the pitch misses up and out, ball one now to Gavin. Well, Eugene is a team here tonight. 0 for 3 with runners in scoring position. They've stranded two. As Keelan now hits it pretty well, deep out to left center field, but the center fielder cuts it off in the gap and makes the catch as the leadoff man is gone. Well, Nolan Perry back out for a fourth inning, just continuing to work quickly and efficiently. Xander Darby up to bat. One swing, though, here tonight. And in this inning, can tie up this game here. VROL right now on deck. As Darby spikes it into the net. Foul ball. Well, at the big league club right now, their game underway here with their division rivals, the Arizona Diamondbacks. D-backs winning game 1-6-2. As Darby looks at called strike two. Arizona leading right now 3-2. That game headed to the home half of the fifth. As Casey Schmidt's special season continues on here. 1-2 count here to Xander. Already with his 12th home run of the season in the first and had an RBI single in the third. As the breaking ball misses low and in to Xander. 2-2. Obviously awesome to see the former Emerald really putting together this great start here to the season. Been one of the biggest pieces here for San Francisco. As a 2-2 pitch to Xander, called strike three. Making quick work here again of this Emeralds lineup. That's now strikeout number five through 3 2/3 here for Nolan Perry. Two outs and nobody on. Yansel Villarroel. 13-pitch first, an 11-pitch second, 10 pitches in the third. And so far here in the inning, he has thrown a total of 8. Now the 1-0. This one hit pretty well. Left field hustling back. J.R. Freevy, who gets there in time and makes the catch. 107.3 off the bats, and that'll go down as an L7 to bring this inning to a close. Three up and three down here for Eugene. Go to the home half of the frame. Vancouver leading 1-0. 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
0: The home half of inning number four. Now lefty-lefty here to get things going. Tucker Thoman here against Luis De La Torre. First pitch. Way too far upstairs for a ball. No runs, 3 hits, no errors so far on the side for Eugene. 1 run, 1 hit, and no errors so far for the Canadians. As a 1-0 pitch now here to Thoman. Outside for a ball. For De La Torre right now, just trying to find the strike zone. A couple of walks here today, already 3 free passes. 63 pitches, 36 strikes. That's a big cut and hits it foul. Not quite able to catch up there to the high heat for strike number one. A pump out, his first go around. Actually faced off against Thoman to start things off in the fifth. That was his only 1-2-3 inning so far here for De La Torre. Upstairs, ball three. In danger now of another leadoff walk. Looks like an arm up and starting to get loose over there for Eugene. Obviously, that pitch count racking up here. Just about to hit 70 pitches here tonight. 3-1. This one hit hard off the mound, but right into the glove of Gavin Keelan. Plenty of time now over to first. Going 6-3 on the ground out. Well, just continuing to find outs, though. Even though these some long at-bats right now on the side for Vancouver. He's doing a good job for some of the tough situations he's been in to hold him to just 1 run so far as Carter Cunningham looks at a slider in the other batter's box. Ball one. Officially now the 70th pitch of the game here for Eugene Starter. 1-0. Checks his swing, appealed down now to the base umpire, and he doesn't go for ball two. Well, the first couple innings for De La Torre, he was getting in front of the hitters. A lot of 0-2, a lot of 1-2 counts. Just couldn't quite end it quickly. Didn't have too many 3 or 4 pitch outs as he misses again for ball three. Now, the last inning in change for him, it's about him falling behind in the count, trying to work his way back into it, much like this one here. 3 balls and no strikes now to Carter Cunningham. 1-0 Vancouver here on this Tuesday series opener, home half of inning number four. And he'll take for ball four. fourth walk of the game. Puts a base runner on now here for J.R. Freethy. He struck out to end the second for De La Torre today. All three strikeouts have been to end an inning. Looking for something on the ground now here. Try to turn two. And get their way over now here to the fifth. Cunningham at first gets his lead. Fastball at the knees. Strike one here to JR. Good crowd here on this Tuesday. Opening up this series. Some 7.05 p.m. first pitches here this week. On Tuesday, Wednesday, and Thursday. As a pitch skipped in the dirt. Villarroel not able to knock it down. That ball rolled behind him as Carter Cunningham now gets over into second. Now a runner in scoring position here for the Canadians. So that eliminates at least the conventional double play chance for Eugene. Looks like a righty up and throwing here in Eugene's bullpen. As the next pitch, swing and a miss. The runner takes off the throw, the tag. He is in there safely. It is a stolen base for Carter Cunningham, swiping third. That is stolen base number five this year for him. And now a ground out or something in the air could bring home the second run of the game for Vancouver. The infield now will be playing in. Two-strike pitch. Upstairs again for a ball. Well, first base is open if he walks and would set yourself up for a potential inning-ending double play here once again. Two-two. Breaking ball misses. Full count. A one-out walk to Carter Cunningham, got into second on a wild pitch, and then able to steal third. That's just the fifth wild pitch of the year now here for De La Torre. Full count, one out, payoff. Misses inside, gets past the catcher. The throw to the plate will not be in time. That'll be another wild pitch that scores on a six-pitch walk, and it's 2-0 now here in favor for the Seas. Well, a tough inning here for De La. Now it looks like the M's acting manager here, Nate Keevy, is making his way out, most likely signaling the end of the day for the Emerald starter. 78 pitches here tonight, handful of walks, couple of earned runs, as there's the point now down over to the bullpen. So we will step aside, take a commercial break. When we're back, bottom four, 2-0. Vancouver leads, one out and one on, with a new pitcher now in the ballgame. 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
4: 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Righty-righty matchup now with Cade Vernon taking over here on the mound, facing off against Manny Beltre. First pitch on the ground, could be a two ball. Keelan, underhand scoop to second. The throw to first is in time. One pitch, and that's a inning-ending double play. The fifth double play ball that Manny Beltre has hit into here this season. Well, we'll make our way now to the top of inning number five. Vancouver out in front, 2-0. 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
4: Welcoming you back in, Eugene Emeralds baseball here on 95.3 The Score. As the first pitch here to Carlos Gutierrez misses outside for a ball. Well, Eugene turning to the bullpen and Cade Vernon able to get that double play right there. As Gutierrez smacks it foul, 1-1. Well, Nolan Perry tonight has been great. No runs, 3 hits, no errors for Eugene. 2 runs on 1 hit, and no errors so far for the Emeralds. They've taken advantage of their walks, as Gutierrez offered at and missed for strike number 2. 46 pitches, 32 strikes here for Perry. As a 2-strike pitch, ring him up. Strike 3. 4-pitch strikeouts. That is now strikeout number 6 here today for the 17th-ranked prospect here in the Jays organization. Well, still a ways to go before he hits a season high in strikeouts at 12 earlier this year in a game down in low A in Dunedin. This is low inside for a ball here to Walker Martin. 6'2", buck 95, just 22 years old, former 12th rounder out of Carlsbad High School. Signed out of the draft as strike called right there to Walker. 1-1. Gene just trying to find any consistency right now. Low for ball two. First pitch double from Trevor Cohen. And then back in the third, a one-out base hit for Sio and a two-out single for Dakota Jordan as Walker Martin now hits it foul out of play along that third baseline. Obviously for Perry, who actually got the call-up and made his high A debut against the M's where he gave up a run. As Martin looks at another pitch outside. Full count. Since that debut against Eugene, his last two starts, he went 10 scoreless against the Onco Sox in Spokane. Now a payoff pitch to Walker Martin. Low and in. Ball four. Good looking at bat. That's a one-out base runner now here for Eugene. Trying to find the first run of the night for the Emeralds. Trailing here 2-0 in this Tuesday series opener. Of course, series openers have gone perfectly this year for Eugene. 8-0 to start a series this year. They have won every single opener so far. Just obviously helped them win a consecutive series as Jacob Christian now sends it foul into the nets for strike one. So one swing can tie us here. Martin with good speed as well at first. Both him and Carlos Gutierrez, double-digit stolen bases without being caught a single time. As a pickoff move back over. Tech put on right there from Dub Glead, but Walker Martin able to get his hand back in easily there on the play. So Martin's 10 for 10 on the base path this season. 8-9 hitters here for Eugene. Obviously very dangerous with Jacob Christian and Carlos Sio. Next pitch, runner goes. Swing and a miss from Christian. The throw on line and in time. That'll be the first caught stealing of the year here for Walker Martin. Jacob Sharp as an absolute cannon behind the plate. He had himself a tremendous defensive series last time at PK. Threw out 5+ base runners that week. Just like that, the one-out walk wiped off the board. Two outs and an 0-2 count. Holds back low and away for a ball. Obviously, Perry, season high of just 5 innings. Trying to complete his 5th one here. Be interesting if he comes back out for a 6th. Has a 1-2 swing and a miss. 4-pitch strikeout. That's a 1-2-3 inning with a couple of Ks here for Nolan Perry. We'll make our way now to the bottom of the 5th. Vancouver leading 2-0. 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
4: 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Manny Beltre Matt Scannell and Maddox Latta here in the inning now for the Canadians. 2-0 lead for him here as Cade Vernon back out once again. First pitch, ball one. Melly took over for Luis De La Torre with one out and one on. Back in the fourth, one pitch, inning-ending double play for Cade. A very efficient start to his night so far. Fastball finds his zone, 1-1. Well, Vernon now officially his 12th outing out of the bullpen. The Northwest League leader in wins so far this season. Strike two. So he's 6-1 with a 3.67 ERA. 27 innings of work here for Cade. Shortest outing this year, inning and two-thirds. His longest has been three. So very consistently gives you right between two and three innings. As Scannell hits a rocket foul. That one over towards the dugouts. Count stays at 1-2. Now the fifth time out this year against Vancouver. He's given up two runs in two of them. One run in one of his outings and a scoreless outing as well. Scannell now chops one on the ground over to first. Could be an awkward play. Christian will just reach over and put the tag on in time. And the leadoff man is gone on the ground out. Brings up now Maddox Latta here after the leadoff ground outs from Matt Scannell. Quick reminder, if you're thirsty, Eugene's own South Fork Coffee and Water has been delivering bottled water to both homes and businesses for 25 years. South Fork Coffee and Water, we're proud to be locally owned and operated. Righty, righty now here to Maddox, who has reached base twice on a couple of walks. Looks at ball one. Of course, De La Torre, since that base runner would have been charged to him if he scored, but able to get out of the inning was Vernon. His day now officially in the record books here for De La Torre. As a 1-0. Strike called. 3 1/3. One hit, two runs, five walks, and three strikeouts here. We will see Luis once again here this week on the Sunday series finale. Ball and a strike. Check swing doesn't matter. Strike two. Now you're looking, thinking, starting to be a while since Eugene has scored a run. 9 innings on Sunday's game. Already 5 innings here today. As the next pitch hit foul. So it's been almost, or rather it has been exactly 15 innings since Eugene last scored a run. That was back in the 7th inning on Saturday night's game. 2-strike pitch. This is low, 2-2. For Cade Vernon, the league leader in wins in large part, just takes over in these kind of spots or in tied close games. He is such a good innings eater. Not just a guy, you're like, oh, well, you know, they're going to give up three or four innings. He's a high leverage guy used in these spots just to keep games close as pitch hit foul, 2-2. And he's come into games like this before, Ebbs trailing in the middle innings. Just keeps teams at bay, no runs or a run maybe over his three innings of work, which is big. Just keeps Eugene, gives their offense a chance. Try to capitalize, find a couple of base runners. 2-2 now, full count. No runs, three hits. No errors for Eugene. One run, or rather two runs, one hit, and no errors here for the Canadians. Nobody aboard with one out. Payoff pitch. This one lifted left and dropping for a base hit. Maddox Latta now has reached all three times here today. That's a one-out base runner here for Alexi Hernandez, who has popped out and drawn a walk. Well, the Giants still trailing here 4-2. Bryce Eldridge had an unfortunate swing. Had a ball that would have been a home run in 29 of the 30 stadiums in Major League Baseball. The only one it wouldn't have been is one he was playing in over in San Francisco. So he just missed another home run this year as Hernandez hits it foul. Still with the base hit, it was a double for Bryce as the D-backs still out in front 4-2 over San Francisco. One out. The runner at first here for Hernandez. Big lead for the base runners. That's a swinging strike number two. Looked like he was committed all the way right there. Time will be called here for Hernandez. Former 2019 international free agent signing with Boston. Ended up getting selected in the Rule 5 part of the minor league draft back in December of 2023. 0-2. Skipped in the dirt for a ball. Good stop right there from Villarroel. Maddox has been making some noise over at first. We'll see if they try to test this arm here. Villarroel did allow one stolen base already today. As this next pitch hit on the ground, Cio. No play at two, so he'll just get the out over at first. Goes 4-3 on the ground out. Got the ball they were looking for on the ground, but just no chance to turn a double play. That now brings us to Jacob Sharp. Hit into a fielder's choice with the bases loaded. It was enough, though, to bring home a run and give him an RBI here. The sun's starting to go down and cooling off here tonight. 7:05 start today, tomorrow, and Thursday. Then we'll move to day games here, Friday, Saturday, and Sunday here on the week. Just misses inside for a ball here to Jacob Sharp. So it's another runner in scoring position right now. Leading 2-0 as Vernon fastball called strike number one. You know, at some point, these Emeralds bats are going to find their way. Long pause here for Vernon. Holds back on the breaking ball. Well, Cade Vernon originally a 2024 10th rounder out of Murray State from Bowling Green, Kentucky. 6'2", 211, 24 years old. He was one of the best pitchers last year in the Cal League. Part of that San Jose championship run. As a ball up the third baseline is hit foul. Two balls, two strikes with the runner at second. Can Vernon put up a zero here on the scoreboard? 2-2. Barely outside. Does not get the call right there on the slider. Righty-righty matchup here, so breaking away from him. Full count again. Long AB after long AB here. Vancouver doing a great job really just grinding these pitch counts here. As another payoff pitch. 3-2. Just gets a piece and hits it foul. So we will go now with the seventh pitch of the at-bats. Already the 24th pitch here of the inning for Cade Vernon. Again, normally goes about three innings, but pitch count really starting to climb higher and higher here early. Seventh pitch. Squeezed out of a strike. Ball four. Seven pitch walk in the inning. Continuing on now. The runners at first and second for Dub Gleed. Well, Eugene is a team tonight. They're 0-2 with runners in scoring position. They've stranded three. Meanwhile, the Canadians are 0-3. They have stranded two. And they scored so far today on a bases loaded force out. And a wild pitch. Dub Gleed, ball one. Of course, Dub Gleed made his season debut here against Eugene on their first road trip. Instantly became a fan favorite. This is for ball two. Cade Vernon steps off here, calls for time for just a moment. And a dangerous count. Vernon, really not someone either who issues a ton of walks here on the season. As a 2-0. Big swing and a miss. Through 27 innings coming into today for Cade. Just 9 total walks for him. 2-0 Vancouver. Runners at first and second. With 2 gone. Now a 2-1. 3 balls and a strike. Will Dubb lead this year with reverse splits. He has hit righties very well. 309 against right-handed hitters or pitchers this season. Just 133 against lefties. Dangerous count here to a dangerous hitter. Hits it foul. Full count. Well, both runners now, they are going to be moving here on the pitch. Base hit to the outfield, scores at least one. Something to the gap most likely brings home two. Can Vernon put up a zero for the first time here in a couple of innings for the Sems pitching staff? Payoff. Another foul ball. Well, this is exactly the kind of inning you want here against Cade Vernon. I mean, they are just grinding these at-bats. Seventh pitch now of the AB to Dub lead. Both runners once again going to be moving here on the pitch. 3-2. Ball four. Bases are loaded here. After having two outs with one on, a 7-pitch walk to Jacob Sharp. And now Dub Gleed drawing the walk here. Also on 7 pitches. Tucker Thoman now. He has popped out and grounded out as we might be seeing ourselves a pitching change here. Making his way out is Nate Keevy. And we'll see if the bullpen gate swings open with that pitch count climbing here for Cade Vernon. And Keevy now will point over to the umpire and point down to the bullpen. So we'll step aside, take a commercial break. When we're back, bases loaded, two outs. A new pitcher in the ballgame here for the Emps. 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
4: 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The score, Cole Hillier now takes over. Bases loaded, two outs for Tucker Thoman. Righty-lefty matchup here now. 2-0 Vancouver leads, bottom of the fifth. First pitch hit foul. Well, it was a one-out single for Maddox Lotta. and then consecutive seven-pitch walks with two outs to load up the bases as Cade Vernon exits after an inning of work. One strike pitch to Tucker. High on the infield, drifting back a couple steps, Gavin Keelan. He'll call everybody off and make the catch to limit the damage to zero here in the home half of inning number five. We'll go to the top of the sixth. Eugene trailing 2-0. 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
4: 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First pitch to Carlos Cio, inside for a ball. So it is Cio, Cohen, Dakota, Jordan here. 9-1-2. Ball two now. That's the thing for how weird this game has been, how many base runners the Seas have had. They've had two hits and a total of seven walks. Just two runs to show for it. Now a 3-0 count here to Cio. Just like that, you can have a leadoff walk, a bloop, and a blast, and be looking at a 2-2 game. Canadians just have not found that big base hits as the 3-0 taking all the way for strike number one. So it is Perry back out here for another frame right now. As Cio, this one roped down the first baseline. Foul just a bit too far out in front. That'll be strike number two. So a full count now here to Cio. He has a base hit, one of three base hits here today for Eugene. The 9-1-2, all three with hits. Payoff pitch. This one hits softly in the air to left, right at the left fielder, J.R. Freethy. Doesn't move. Makes the catch at number one. Well, with how efficient Perry has been, no surprise he is back out now for another inning here. And for Nolan Perry as well, not only is this a season high, this is a career high for the righty. He has never pitched into the sixth inning before. First pitch now to Trevor Cohen. Low one in the dirt, jumps out of the way for a ball. It was Cohen, of course, who started the game on the first pitch with a double down that third baseline. Just kind of lifted it up over the head of Tucker Thoman. Looking to get some speed on. Third base territory. That one will end up about four or five rows up as it bounces around for a foul ball. One out, 1-1 counts. Wanted to check in, too, on that no-hitter that was brewing for the Dust Devils as Cohen looks at strike number two. So the no-no comes to an end. Not only that, Spokane had actually tied up the game, but the Dust Devils just reclaimed it with the run in the eighth. So headed to the top of the ninth. As Cohen checks, swing, appeal down, doesn't go. Count evens. So the Dust Devils three outs away from the series opening victory. Over in Hillsboro, they were up 5-0, but the Frogs just put up a three spot. As the 2-2 third baseline goes against the grain, that one rolling all the way out to left. That's a one-out single. Another multi-hit day here for Trevor Cohen. Just like that, a bloop and a blast. We are tied here as Dakota Jordan now represents the game-tying run. For Trevor Cohen, that is now his 12th multi-hit game. He is firmly in third right now on the team. You have Keelan with 14, Dakota with 13, now Cohen with 12. Of course, a base hit here for Dakota would move him into a tie with Gavin Keelan, as this one is rocketed foul. Strikeout looking at a 107.2 mile an hour single in the third. Long ways to go here tonight still. Gavin Keelan on deck, Xander Darby to follow. A great spot here in the order. Good speed on with Cohen at first. Being held on right now from Dub Gleed. Pickoff move over. Back in time. Cohen leading the team right now with 15 stolen bases. Got out to double digits really, really quickly too this year. His attempts, though, definitely have been slowing down so far here in the month of May. Been hitting for way more extra bases. That's a swinging strike number two from Dakota Jordan. He has been going opposite field's way each and every time. Obviously, this ballpark doesn't tend to play itself well to that. For these righties here in the box, just 320 down that third base line. As two-strike pitch, foul tipped into the glove of the catcher. He's giving his props right there to Jacob Sharp for hanging on. That's the second strikeout of the game right there for Dakota Jordan. Two outs for Eugene. They don't want to let another good opportunity go to waste here, and it is Gavin Keelan again with two gone. Northwest League leader tied for first with Jacob Humphrey of Spokane with 50. Leads the league with 38 RBIs. One swing here can give him 39 and 40. As a breaking ball, curveball rather, strike one. Couple of pop-outs today, one out to center and one out to right for the left-handed hitter out of Tennessee. Next pitch, this one a mile high here on the infield, and it's the shortstop Maddox Lotta waiting under it and making the catch to bring the inning to a close. One out base runner, but no damage done here. For Eugene, we will make our way now to the bottom of the sixth. The C's are leading 2-0. 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
4: Welcoming you back in. Eugene Emeralds baseball here. Bottom of the sixth. The C's out in front right now. 2-0 over Eugene as their scoreless drought continues. Carter Cunningham pitch inside. Ball one. Off and running now here in the bottom of the sixth in a 1-0 count. So we are now up to 16 straight innings. Without a run scored here for the M's. For the top offense, of course, this year in the Northwest League. They lead in so many different categories. Average runs, hits, doubles. As Carter Cunningham now gets a hold of one. Deep out to right, looking up at the wall. Cohen, that one's out of here. Carter Cunningham continues his tear against Eugene. That is now his fifth home run of the year against the M's, his 10th of the season, and it's 3-0 Canadians. So a leadoff solo shot here. Third run and third hit of the game here for Vancouver. Pitch now to J.R. Freethy. This one hit pretty well on a line right field, but right at Trevor Cohen, who makes the catch. 98.2 off the bats, but that is out number one. Well, if you need a new mower this season, head on over to All Seasons Equipment, Eugene's largest steel dealer. 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Third pitcher used here today for Eugene. Cole Hillier, 25 years old. That's a swinging strike too. Four-seam fastball, cutter, sweeper, and a changeup. His M's debut season after posting a 2.78 ERA last year in 31 outings for San Jose. 2-0 record this year in ERA. Now after that last home run of 5.28 in this plate appearance. Ball and two strikes, knuckled foul. Pitched at Point Loma College, D2 from 21 to 23 for Cole Hillier. Now a two-strike offering again. Just inside on the fastball. So he'll try his best now to eat up a couple of innings here after Vernon had his shortest outing of the season. Pitch misses. Full count for Hillier. Shortest outing of 2/3 of an inning. Longest outing of 2 innings this season. Payoff pitch. Swing and a miss. Did not catch up to the sinker right there for out number two. Well, that's a good bounce back after giving up that leadoff homer. Looks like there is an arm up and throwing here on Vancouver's bullpen. And Eugene just struggling to hit Perry here today. No runs, four hits, no errors for Eugene. So that's a swinging strike one for Matt Scannell. Three runs on three hits and no errors for Vancouver. The difference, though, Eugene has drawn just one walk. And they've struck out 8 times. Meanwhile, the C's have drawn 7 total walks here today and just struck out 4 times. Ball and a strike now to Matt Scannell. Slider misses. A 170 hitter now coming into this plate appearance. Free agent signing back in July of 2025 out of Wake Forest. Swing and a miss. 2-2. Trying to retire his third in a row and limit the damage to just one run. A run in the third, fourth, and the sixth here so far for Vancouver. 2 outs. 2-2. On the ground over to second. CO2 hopping into his glove. Plenty of time now to Jacob Christian in time to bring the inning to a close. The 10th home run of the season for Carter Cunningham. 3 straight outs then for Cole Hillier. We'll go to the 7th. Final 3 innings of regulation. M's trail 3-0. 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

0: for strike number one. Well, it is a new pitcher now as Nolan Perry exits the ballgame. Strong showing from him here today. Jonathan Todd takes over on the mound for the C's. One strike pitch, 0-2. And obviously, Todd, some familiarity here pitching against the Emeralds. That series back at Eugene. Things got a little chippy with him on the mound as he closed out a game back on May 7th. Two strike pitch, ball one. Fans were really heckling him, making some noise, having some fun, and he was able to close it out after allowing an earned run in that ninth. Did convert, though, on the save. Two-strike pitch here to Xander Darby. Foul ball. So they bring in a righty here out of the bullpen. Eugene, six out of the nine here today in the lineup, are left-handed hitters. 2-2 record this year for Todd. Appearance number 14 with a 5.82 ERA, 17 innings, 17 strikeouts. 1-2. Darby now hits it right center field, hustling over to the track. Matt Scannelly reaches up and makes the catch in the gap for a very loud out number one. Just been that kind of day right now for Eugene. Cannot find anything to drop here. A double in the first, two singles in the third, a walk in the fifth, and a one-out single in the sixth has been the offense so far. Without a run to show for it. Sometimes you just kind of see that one up on the scoreboard. Try to break the seal and get it going. Can really open things up as Villarroel called for a strike. Villarroel a ground out. He hit a 107.3 mile-an-hour lineout. And Eugene, a couple of barrels, just nothing to show for it as he swings and hits it foul, 0-2. Todd working efficiently right now. He's with the C's all of last season as well. Some solid numbers, very consistent righty. 0-2. Foul tipped into the glove of the catcher for strike number three. Two up and two gone here quickly. Eugene in danger of another 1-2-3 frame. BuyMart is employee-owned and home of the $5 lifetime membership. 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Who can step up and start a rally here? First pitch to Carlos Gutierrez, ball one. Gutierrez so far 0-for-2, a strikeout swinging. And a strikeout looking. One oh. Over the top. Could not catch up here. Game one of 12 here of this 12-game road trip. Eugene, six games here this week. Off day on Monday. And then it's a six-game series next week on the road over in Everett. That's also a Tuesday through Sunday series. 7:05 p.m. first pitches during the week. A 4:05 Sunday series finale for game 12 of 12 to cap off that road trip. One strike pitch to Carlos, 2-2. Todd about to throw just pitch number 13 now. A lineout and a strikeout so far here in the top of the seventh. Two-strike pitch. Gutierrez now high in the air, but out to right center. A little bit too far under it. Scannell and Cunningham are there. Scannell makes the catch for the second time in the inning, and that's a 1-2-3 frame here once again for the Emeralds. We'll make our way to the bottom of the seventh, trailing 3-0. 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
3: 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Bottom of the seventh, top of the order after the seventh inning stretch here tonight. Vancouver leading 3-0 as Eugene's offensive woes continue here. First pitch to Maddox. Ball one. Well, over at Giza, they were able to close it out with the win over Spokane by a final score of 3-2. So they now move into outright second. If Everett drops their game here, which after trailing 5-0, they do trail now by just a run. Bounce ahead to the top of the ninth. 1-1 pitch. Flare shot left center, dropping for a hit. Maddox now. He has reached all four times. Again, that kind of night. Gene with some hard lineouts. That one just 81 off the bat, but put it in no man's land. That's the fourth hit of the game now here for Vancouver. Lexi Hernandez, a pop out, a walk, and a ground out so far today. Gene just trying to keep this as a three-run game. Anything more feels like a big deficit to overcome as a strike is called. 0-1 here to Hernandez. Already one inning ending double play ball earlier. That was for Manny Beltre. Now strike two here to Hernandez. Well, his hit and extra base hit streak in danger of coming to an end. Seven straight games with the hit, all seven of them. He has also had an extra base hit. As the 0-2, swing and a miss. Three-pitch strikeout. Good bounce back. After the single for out number one. Brings us to Jacob Sharp. Well, again, last half inning, it was a leadoff homer before three straight outs. Here in this inning, it was a leadoff single. So runner at first, Maddox Lotta here for Jacob Sharp. As the first pitch misses, the runner taking off the throw, the tag, not in time. That's a stolen base for Maddox. His fourth of the year eliminates the conventional double play ball here for Eugene. There's another runner in scoring position here for the C's. They are 0-3 tonight with runners in scoring position. They have stranded six. Eugene also 0-3, but they have only stranded three. And it's a 3-0 Vancouver lead. Got to give them credit when they've gotten these guys moving out there on the base path. They have really taken advantage so far here. One count now here to Jacob Sharp. A fielder's choice his first time up, a fielder's choice his second time up, but it brought home a run. Before drawing a seven-pitch walk back in the fifth. Next one, high in the air, foul territory. That one will go off the net for a foul ball. So a run in the third, a run in the fourth, and a run in the sixth. Just death by a thousand paper cuts so far here.

0: as the next pitch. 2-2 now. Just long, high pitch count innings so far for the Emeralds. The fewest pitches they had thrown in a frame was just under 20 so far. Frames it up but misses. Full count. Long pause here for a moment. First base is open if you walk some. Swing and a miss for out number two. Consecutive strikeout swinging now here. And the Emeralds one out away from putting up a zero here in the bottom of the seventh. Dub Gleed trying to find his first hit today. A couple of strikeouts, swinging and a walk. Rowdy-rowdy matchup here. Mathematics, a lot of standing over in scoring position. First pitch to Dub. Ball one. Again, a lot of low-scoring games against Vancouver this year. Good pitching staff. Eugene has really had to grind out the wins. As he'll jump out of the way for ball number two. Crowd booing that one. Really not too far from him there. Just slipped out of the way for good measure. Runner in scoring position with two gone. 3-0 Vancouver. Up and in, ball three. Well, the only 1-2-3 inning came back in the second. Other than that, credit to the Canadians. They have been getting runners on at such a high clip here today. He'll take all the way for strike number one. So a good bounce back pitch right there for Hillier. That looks like there is an arm up and throwing right now here in Eugene's bullpen. Might be the last inning we see here from Cole as the ball foul territory behind home. Villarroel was looking up at it, but that one will get out of play. Big spot here now with a full count. Fell behind. 3-0, two straight strikes now here. Payoff, swing and a miss. A leadoff single, three straight strikeouts here for Cole Hillier. We'll make our way to the eighth. The M's trailing here tonight, 3-0. 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
0: Welcome you back in. Eugene Emeralds Baseball here on 95.3 The Score. Eugene now just two outs trying to cut into this lead, trailing 3-0 here tonight against the Seas. A couple of base hits trying to tie it up as the first pitch to Walker Martin misses for a ball. Well, good work there from Cole Hillier after that leadoff base hit, able to settle in and get three straight strikeouts, all three swinging. 1-0 to Walker. Breaking ball, strike one. No runs, four hits, no errors so far tonight for Eugene. Three runs on four hits and no errors for the Seas. Next pitch to Walker Martin, offered at for strike two now. Well, it is Jonathan Todd back out here for another inning now. Took him just 13 pitches to get through Eugene's offense in the seventh. A line out, a strikeout, and a pop out for the righty as Walker Martin dribbled foul off his foot. Count stays at 1-2. So the home plate umpire here tonight will give him a couple extra moments, trying to shake that one out. Jonathan Todd will turn 25 here in August. Just 24 years old right now. Former 15th rounder in the 2024 draft. Started off at Rockington Community College in North Carolina. As a two-strike pitch, swing and a miss. Martin goes down on strikes. Out number one. Ended up transferring to Western Carolina in 23. Then he moved to the back end of the bullpen in 2024, which really was the big fix for him after being a starter. Now pitching some high leverage innings here is this one. Mile high, shallow out to right. Beltre Cunningham converge, gives way now to Carter, who reaches up and hangs on for out number two. Well, that is now seven consecutive batters retired here for Eugene. In danger now, going a full 18 innings without scoring a run. Giancarlo Cio has one of the four base hits here today for Eugene. Trying to start a two-out rally. First pitch in the box for a ball. Well, Cio has one. Cohen has a double and a single. And Dakota Jordan has the fourth and final base hit here today for Eugene. Again, with how much power and speed this lineup has, even with two outs, just trying to get someone on. You have Trevor Cohen on deck right now who has those two hits, like I mentioned. Trailing 3-0 here, top eight. Todd just clips the top of the strike zone. A ball and a strike. Cio flare shot out towards center, right at Matt Scannell, who is there and makes the catch to bring the inning to a close. Second consecutive 1-2-3 frame here for the Emeralds. We'll go to the bottom of the eighth. Vancouver looking out on some runs of insurance. 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
0: Back in Eugene Emeralds baseball here, 95-3. The score, bottom of the eighth, we go now here tonight. Well, if you're ready to keep the party going, make sure to stop by the cooler after the game to enjoy their new Taco Tuesday menu and brand new drink specials. They have exciting live music events and the biggest projector screen in town to catch all of your favorite sports action. As Tucker Tillman hits it foul. The Cooler Restaurant and Bar. It's the official postgame bar of the Eugene Emeralds. No runs, four hits, no errors for Eugene. Three runs on four hits and no errors so far for the C's. This is too far out. So it is Austin Strickland now in the ballgame here today. Trying to pitch a clean inning here as he misses for ball number two. Well, Strickland, the righty, now misses ball three. 6-2, 230, a 7.53 ERA. Feels like only a matter of time before he gets that really straightened out. The walks have been the issue this season for him as this one hit foul off of Tucker Toman's foot for strike number two. So last year in Eugene, 60 innings, 65 strikeouts to 30 walks. It's about 4.5 walks every 9 innings. This year, 16 walks in 14 1/3. I mean, his last outing was really the perfect example of that. He gets the first two batters out on a strikeout and a pop out, and then walked the bases loaded before getting a strikeout to end the inning. For him, too, it's just been a couple of bad outings here or there as the payoff hit up the middle, but Gavin Keelan will glove it, bobbles for a moment, recollects, and gets it over to first for a 6-3 ground out. So far here in the month of May, he has gone scoreless in three of his five outings, but the two outings he gave up runs, he gave up two earned and three earned. Again, it's just kind of been these big spots. He is either putting up a zero, which he has done six times this year, or giving up two or more, which he has done in five games this season as well. 1-0 count now here to Carter Cunningham. Strike called. A pop out, a four-pitch walk, a stolen base, and a solo blast here today for Carter Cunningham. Now the Northwest League leader as well in extra base hits. Him and Xander Darby came into today tied with 19. Both of those guys had been stuck on 19 for the last four games. Has a two-strike offering, too far out, 2-2. Obviously, Eugene will hope Xander will also get number 20 here in the ninth. He would be due up fourth in the rally inning here for the M's. 2-2. Up and out, full count. Just past 9:14 p.m. here tonight, under the lights in Vancouver, Canada. Payoff. Strike three called. He freezes Carter Cunningham, who goes down looking. Two up and two gone now here in the frame. We are just 2 hours and 8 minutes so far into this game here. A 7:06 p.m. first pitch was 63 degrees at the time. Now all the way down here to 57 here. A couple clouds overhead. J.R. Freethy up to bat. Oh, one count. Well, for Eugene now, in the top of the ninth, it'll be the good part of the order with the top three, Cohen, Jordan, and Keelan. Another breaking ball, strike two. This is what I talked about with Austin Strickland here. When he locates and is on, he just attacks these hitters here. Trying to go 1-2-3 is the 0-2. Too tall. So it'll be Cohen, Jordan Keelan with Xander Darby due up fourth. The 1-2. In the air, out to left. Easy play right there for Carlos Gutierrez. He waits, he catches, and the eighth inning has come to an end. We'll go to the ninth. The Emeralds trailing 3-0 in danger of dropping their first series opener all season long. 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
0: Top of the ninth, last chance here tonight for Eugene. Trailing 3-0, a team entering last Sunday had not been shut out a single time. They had only scored one or fewer runs just a few times here on the season. They have now gone 18 straight without a run. Can that change here? As it looks like Trevor Cohen getting ready here to face off against Jonathan Todd, who's back out now for another inning. Would be a save opportunity here for him. Trying to pitch the final three innings here tonight. First pitch to Trevor Cohen. Ball one. Obviously, Eugene, though, they've had some epic late inning comebacks already this season. So you know, just three runs, not impossible here tonight by any stretch. 1-0. Cohen hits it high in the air, just getting under it. Popped out to straightaway center. Matt Skinnell, he'll wait. He'll make the catch. And the rally now gets a little bit tougher here with Dakota Jordan up to bat. So the game-tying run now represented here in Xander Darby on deck, or rather, excuse me, in the hole. Dakota Jordan and Gavin Keelan back-to-back before Darby and Villarroel. Even just getting a base runner on here with Dakota would be a big win for Eugene. First pitch, pops it up, out to center, maybe losing it under the lights. A center fielder, he did, now recovers and makes the catch. Again, it's that kind of night. Lost it under the lights. And it just so happened to be very close to where he was standing anyway. So he makes the catch. Two up now and two gone here. So now Villarroel, who's in the hole, represents the game-tying run. Need three straight base runners with two outs to try to tie it up here. Keelan, held hitless so far, is on base streak in danger of coming to an end. Changeup misses, up and out. And Eugene in first place here this year, 34-11. The C's in last, 18-27. 1-0. Offered at and missed. Got the bat going around just a little too quick right there. 92 on the fastball. Three nothing Vancouver, top nine, 2 outs, nobody on. Fouls it off. M's are down to their final strike here tonight. Crowd getting loud here tonight, as they do at Rogers Field so often. On their feet, making some noise. Swing and a miss. Keelan goes down swinging, and Jonathan Todd pitches a 1-2-3 ninth inning. Well, Eugene suffers their second consecutive shutout loss here of this 2026 season. It's for the first time all year they fall here in a series opener. Just the second time all season as well Eugene has lost consecutive games. Well, that'll do it for the main broadcast here tonight. We'll step aside, take a commercial break. When we're back, we'll be right here with the QSL Print Communication Postgame Show. 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
3: 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I'd like to welcome you in now here to the QSL Print Communication post-game show. The post-game show, as always, is brought to you by the Cokie New Century family of business, QSL Printing, Instaprint, and Technoprint. From simple to extraordinary, yes, we print that. Well, scoreless first two innings here today, but it was the Vancouver Canadiens who were able to get the scoring started here in tonight's ballgame. In the third inning, Manny Beltre, a leadoff base knock. Couple of walks with one out to load up the bases for Jacob Sharp, who brings home the first run on a fielder's choice to make it 1-0 in favor of the C's. They added on one more run then in inning number four after a one-out walk to Carter Cunningham. He swipes second, gets into third on a wild pitch, and also comes home to score as well on a wild pitch to make it 2-0. The third and final run of the night on either side, a leadoff solo blast from Carter Cunningham, 99.6 off the bat for his Northwest League leading 10th home run of the season. That proved to be more than enough here today. No other runs on the side for Vancouver as Eugene is shut out now for the second straight game, officially up to 19 consecutive scoreless innings. On the hitting side here today for Eugene with the four base hits, Trevor Cohen led the way with two, a leadoff double on the first pitch here in tonight's contest, and also had a single in the sixth. Dakota Jordan, the two-hole hitter, had a 107 mile an hour single in the third, and the fourth and final base hit here today came off the bat of Giancarlo Cio, who hit at 100 off the bat as well for a one-out single back in the third, but that proved to be all of the base hits here today for Eugene. A couple of walks, just one actually. To be exact, it was Walker Martin who was able to draw a walk. 0-for-3 tonight with runners in scoring position as they left three on base. Meanwhile, on the side for the C's, they went 0-for-5 as they stranded seven. Just sort of a messy offensive game here on either side. For Eugene's pitching staff here today, Luis De La Torre, he now will drop to 0-4 here on the season after going 3 1/3. One hit, two runs, five walks, and three strikeouts. Cade Vernon followed it up, inning in a third. One hit, no runs, two walks, and no strikeouts as well. With Cole Hillier, 2 1/3, two hits with a run and four Ks. And Austin Strickland with a 1-2-3 eighth inning here today. But it proved not to be enough as, again, Eugene fell by a final here tonight of 3-0. Your game time here tonight, just 2 hours and 14 minutes in front of 3,761 fans as Eugene officially has dropped a series opener for the first time this season. Just the second time, of course, that they have been shut out, and the second time all season long that they have now lost consecutive games. They fall to 34-12 as the C's, meanwhile, jump to 19-27. That means Eugene will have a 10-game lead heading into the final 20 games here of first half Northwest League action. Well, that will do it for our first segment here tonight. Obviously not a ton to recap on the side for Eugene in tonight's final, but we'll step aside, take our final commercial break, and when we are back, let's check in here around the Northwest League, check in on the Giants farm system, and get you ready for first pitch here tomorrow night. 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
3: 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Well, let's check in here now around the Northwest League. Every game officially official here today. Over in Hillsboro, they took a 5-0 lead and Everett able to fight back late, but ultimately falling by a final score of 5-4 against the Hillsboro Hops to open up that series. Over in Tri-City as well, they threw a no-hitter through about six innings here today. Spokane, though, was able to tie it up with the Dust Devils with a run in the eighth, so they hang on to win by a final score of 3-2, meaning all three home teams start things off here this week with a series opening victory. So now that all the games are wrapped up, the Northwest League standings officially is Eugene still atop, of course, in first at 34-12, a 10-game lead as Tri-City now has the outright second-place lead here, 24-22, and 10 games out. The Everett Aqua Sox now falling back to 500, and 11 games out. You have the Hops, Spokane, and Vancouver back in that three-way tie for last at 19-27 and 15 games behind Eugene. 10-game lead with 20 left to go now here for your Eugene Emeralds. Well, let's check in with the Giants and the farm system here as well. Too little, too late, it looks like here tonight for San Francisco. A couple of runs in the eighth and the ninth, but they ultimately fall to the Hops parent affiliate, the Arizona Diamondbacks, by a final of 7-5. Let's go AAA down here tonight as well. Sacramento picking up the win. They are now 30-20. In their league this year through the first 50 games of the season as they defeat Reno on the road by a final of 10-6. The Richmond Flying Squirrels, I was able to watch that game here this morning. They were on the road over in Akron this morning as they fell by a final of 5-2. That means the Flying Squirrels now 31-14 here in their first half action. So they are through 45 games. Of course, Eugene through 46. Just three more wins for two of the best teams so far in minor league baseball. The free game of the day on MILB TV was the Fresno Grizzlies hosting San Jose, but San Jose falls by a final score of 8-5. Both those two teams came in at 25-20. That's a big series down in the Cal League right now. San Jose still trying to push for that first half title as Fresno defeats San Jose again by a final score of 8-5. Well, Lay, look ahead now for what we got in store for us here tomorrow. Would you believe me if I told you it was another tremendous pitching matchup here on either side? On the mound for Eugene here tomorrow will be Junior Marte towing the rubber and getting the start here as he looks to extend out what has obviously been an incredible start to the season for him. 5-1 with a 3.05 ERA, and he'll be facing off against the righty on the bump in Landon Maraudis, who is 0-2 with a 5.10 ERA. Again, first pitch here tomorrow at 7.05. That means we'll be live for our pregame show here at 6.50 for game 2 of 6 here this week. And, of course, game 2 of 12 here on this 12-game road trip. For the final time here tonight, the Canadians 3, the Emeralds nothing, as Eugene suffers a second straight loss for just the second time here in this 2026 season as we continue to get closer and closer to the end of this first half. Well, a big thank you to Matt back in the studio for making this all happen. Thank you to everybody who tuned in, not just tonight, but all season long. Again, hope to have you guys join us here tomorrow. First pitch coming your way at 7.05. We'll be live here at 6.50. Hope everybody now goes out and enjoys the rest of their Tuesday night. I know I sure will. Have a good night, everybody. And as always, go Emeralds.
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7: At your glass house. Honestly. Why give everyone the opportunity to throw stones at your glass house? It was unnecessary. Here's the other part. I gave this example over the weekend, man. I work here at Westwood One Sports. I work with Denton. I work with Oliver Popular. I work with our esteemed program director. Work with all the other talent that you hear across this 24-hour network. Respectfully. Love everybody. I can give a rat's ass about their political affiliation. They can honestly take it and shove it. I don't care. I don't care. It does not influence how I look at them. It doesn't. And in an NFL locker room, it shouldn't either. We're here for one common goal, one common mission, and that is to win football games. Whether or not you're blue or red or non-color, whatever, it doesn't matter in the grand scheme of things. That's my frustration. For a young player to be this tone deaf, it ain't a good sign. It's not. And if I'm taking a step further, if I'm the Giants, and Denton, tell me if I'm totally tripping with this one, because I'm admitting I'm about to reach here. If I'm the Giants, like, you've totally broke my trust here, Abdul Carter. How the hell can I trust you? If you're that quick at the trigger on social media to go out and just air our damn starting quarterback out the way that you basically did, how could I trust you with anything else?
8: They better sit him that first day of pads. He gonna see that red jersey as a red cap and go all out.
7: Dog, I want to actually open up the phones on this because I think it's fascinating. 310-840-4910. One, do you take issue and do you think that Abdul Carter was in the wrong for calling out Jackson Dart via social media? Two, do you see this having any sort of bearing on the camaraderie within the Giants locker room? Because that's the first thing that I thought is, damn, to be publicly divided this way is one thing. Imagine what the conversations are like. Imagine what's being said with this situation behind closed doors. And those of you that are familiar with Jackson Dart and how he carries himself, you kind of get where I'm going here. I would love to know if this is something that ruffles feathers in a locker room. In the workplace, it wouldn't. In the workplace, it doesn't. The locker room is the NFL's workplace. Is this something that you think could potentially tear the Giants apart at the seam? 310-840-4910. Also look at it from this angle. I think that as a second-year quarterback that hasn't proven anything, I don't think you should be doing something high profile like introducing the most polarizing president in the history of the damn country. Why don't you lay low a little bit? Then I don't know if you saw the pictures of him and Sam Hartman with their spray tan abs throwing and working out together. But he should do more of that instead of introducing presidents. Work out. You're Jackson Dart, pal. You haven't done anything yet to this point. 310-840-4910 is the number. Robert is in Houston wanting to check in. Robert, what's going on? Welcome into Westwood One Sports Night.
9: Hey, man. How's it going?
7: Going swell. Going swell.
9: So I don't understand, what's the big deal with Jackson, having his own political beliefs? I mean, I didn't catch the full conversation. I mean, maybe I thought in the middle of this, but I'm not really sure what you're trying to say.
7: Say that again?
9: No. I'm asking, what's the big deal with Jackson having his own political beliefs? I didn't catch the full conversation. I kind of came in during the middle, but...
7: My problem is you can have your own political beliefs. What's most important right now for Jackson Dart? His political beliefs are becoming the best version of himself as an NFL quarterback possible. For a guy that hasn't done a damn thing in this league to do something so high profile, introducing the most polarizing president in the country's history, to do that is a little bit tone deaf. And to me, he lacks a clear fundamental understanding of who the hell he is.
9: I mean, he can be focused on becoming the best version of himself, but he can also...
7: What is the benefit of doing it? What's the benefit of doing it?
9: Why do you have to make a spectacle of it? What does it matter?
7: What's the benefit of doing it? What is it? How does it benefit Jackson Dart? All it's done is create ridiculous negative blowback. It's unnecessary, and it's not how I want my franchise quarterback to be maneuvering. He doesn't know when to slide, and he doesn't know when to get his ass off stage. I appreciate the call. Maybe we're going to all disagree on this tonight. You know, crazy? Let me use an example. You know, because I'm trying to get you all to understand, when I keep talking about he doesn't understand who he is, you have to be, to me, of a certain profile to do certain things when it comes to being a pro athlete. There are certain things as a pro athlete, especially when you're the face of a franchise, there are certain things you have no business doing. None. And Jackson Dart introducing the president, to me, is one of those things. 310-840-4910. Any problem with Jackson Dart introducing the president? Do you agree with how Abdul Carter challenged him publicly about it? And then three, could you see this as something that potentially divides the New York Giants locker room? 310-840-4910. That and the best postgame sound from Game 5 of the Western Conference Finals is next.
2: Remember Deshaun Watson? 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And now, the front runner to be the Browns starter. But Shedeur Sanders and Dylan Gabriel are coming for the job. As always, the quarterback carousel in Cleveland is one to watch. Westwood One Sports.
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1: Jim Rome here with your Rome Report. 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

0: Westwood One Sports and the Westwood One Sports app. Addie Bates produces. Curtis Poindexter runs the board. Nick Costos, You Better You Bet, coming up. Followed by Black and Abdallah. And then, oh yeah, Jim Rome will make sure that you get home safely. It is 8 o'clock and 28 seconds Eastern Time. Good morning to Butte, Montana. Good morning to Rochester, New York. Good morning to the world. And good morning to my close and personal friend, Josh Graham. Westwood One Sports Night. Josh, you ever feel like creatively Mama Cass doesn't get enough credit for the mamas and the papas' success?
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14: 20 years ago, the average attention span was about 2.5 minutes. Today, it's just 47 seconds. Pretty disconcerting. That's according to new research out of UC Irvine. But really, this isn't our fault, at least not entirely. We can blame technology and the world around us. Attention, it turns out, is not an unlimited resource. You only have so much of it to give. Start paying more attention to what times of the day you seem to be at your mental peak. Try to knock out the more complicated stuff during that time. It's also important to take breaks every so often so you can more easily lock in when you're trying to concentrate. One expert said, even trying to visualize where you want to end your day with everything all wrapped up or with tons left to do, that can act as a real motivator. I'm Dr. Sanjay Gupta, helping you live a better life.
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Our friend John Fanta from NBC Sports will join us in just a moment. Looking forward to that. I'm going to tell everybody about 20 minutes from now, the coach in professional sports who is about to make, not about to make, but could make significant history, and nobody's talking about it. Isn't that a little odd? And when I tell you who and what it is, you are going to be like, man, I wish I had known that. I mean that sincerely. I might be the biggest sports fan you know. We don't really know each other, but you know what I'm saying. And I didn't even realize the depths of this. I'm going to lay it on you about 20 minutes from now. But joining us right now on the show, oh, man, he will be the reporter for Sunday Leadoff this Sunday on NBCSN and Peacock when the Baltimore Orioles host the Toronto Blue Jays at noon Eastern. One of the stars of NBC. Basketball coverage, NBA, college hoops, now working base.

0: Just be really honest. 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So, like, we know that already. So the question is not, are the Packers better than the Panthers, the Bucks, the Falcons, or the Saints? Yes. One of those teams is going to make the playoffs, no matter what, right? So I am going to list teams, and in your head,
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1: 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Just play the game one way. 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
1: Oklahoma City bound the Oregon Ducks.
5: Awesome day to be a Duck, man.
1: Boom inside. Touchdown, Oregon.
6: He gets loose. Fires. Hit.
1: Pops the three. Oh, yeah. It's all Oregon.
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0: Gonna be a video wall set up to watch some games around the country. Friday, Saturday, party starts at 3 o'clock. Also, disclaimer: I hope I'm allowed to say this. Should game results go well for the Ducks, I would imagine that Sunday will feature the Fan Fest around the Eugene Regional at PK Park. Coming up today, we're gonna talk with outstanding sophomore relief pitcher Tanner Bradley. We also have Ryan Cooney coming up later this week, and of course, Mark Wasikowski getting you ready for Oregon baseball. Yale is the first opponent. I realize that's not the only team in the regional. Yale is the first opponent for the Ducks at 5 o'clock, 4:45 pregame show here on the Oregon Sports Network. The Big Ten Conference today, along with its media partners, announced kickoff times and TV designations for multiple Oregon football games. Ducks will open the season against Boise State in Autzen Stadium on Saturday, September 5th. It's a 12:30 Pacific time start. Game will be on CBS. Ducks then go to Oklahoma State next Saturday, September 12th. It is an 11 a.m. Central time. Yes, that is 9 a.m. Pacific time kickoff on ESPN. Then the Ducks will play the first of two Friday Night Light games this year. This one against Portland State and Eugene on September 18th. That game kicking off at 7:30 will air on Big Ten Network. Specific kick times for Oregon's homecoming game against Northwestern on October 31st in Eugene have not been set, but the league announced it would be no later than 5 p.m. on a network to be decided. The Ducks game at Michigan State that was already announced to be a Friday game will be 5 o'clock Pacific time on Fox. Also, a lot of other schedule updates around Oregon football, and Lisa is so excited to tell us all the nitty-gritty of why. Oregon football has now added four future games with in-state rival Oregon State, beginning in 2028 and 2032. Two schools announced it together yesterday. The Ducks will play the Beavers in Corvallis on September 16th. Of 2028. Ducks then will host Oregon State in Eugene and Autzen Stadium in 2029. There won't be a matchup in 2030, but it will return to Eugene in 2031 and then in Corvallis in 2032. In order to accommodate the addition of those Oregon State games, Oregon's games with Utah State has been shifted to September 15th, or from September 15th, I should say, to September 8th of 2029. Oregon and Baylor have also mutually agreed to cancel a home-and-home series for 27 and 28, and the Ducks are adding a future home game against Coastal Carolina on September 11th, 2027. And there's your...
1: I have so many things to say about your opening remarks.
0: And there's your slow news day. All those details are on GoDucks.com if you missed it. And the voice that you just heard is Deputy Athletic Director Lisa Peterson. Slow news day.
1: I know. And it's not Tuesday. I'm so thrown off.
0: Yeah, so we had to change Memorial Day, a baseball selection show with that tradition.
1: So
0: I thought,
1: things.
0: We can't... We're not going to do Tuesday. You got to talk regional. And now we have football game times. And I realize I ran through that very quickly. The point is, we've got some kickoff times. GoDucks.com has you covered. Just add the Oregon football calendar to your calendar of choice via the GoDucks.com website.
1: Yes.
0: It's the best thing you could ever do. And then there's going to be matchups with the Beavs. There might be a matchup with the Beavs at PK Park this weekend, but we don't know. Washington State could be the opponent after Yale. We don't know. And there we go.
1: There we go.
0: What'd I miss in the open? Anything?
1: No, I just was. When you said
0: track
1: slow,
0: and field West regions are underway.
1: Said slow news day, and I was so thrown off that it wasn't even funny. But I just want you to know, what's the date today? It's 5/27/26.
0: Yeah.
1: What you just read off on specifically for 2027, I've been working on since February 16th of 2025.
0: Oh, really? Since February 6th. That's a very specific date.
1: It's the first day I came here.
0: That's the first day.
1: Thank you, Eric Rodell.
0: I should have known that, actually. That was such a specific date. You know, and it's funny you bring up Eric, because Eric and I actually made a running joke on the show that he would come on about every 6 weeks or so, and I would always ask Eric, because one of his charges, part of it, was football scheduling, right? And I'd say, so Eric, any updates?
1: I should have told you that was one of my charges.
0: Well, I figured it was. It's just that, you know, it worked out today that the announcements from the conference and from the two schools come out, and so we get to talk about it on the show. But I know, in all seriousness, Eric and I kind of made it like a running joke, like, okay, we're going to ask if there's any updates, and sometimes there are, sometimes there aren't.
1: Yeah.
0: But the fact is that it takes years to put these together.
1: Years. Yes.
0: Yes.
1: No. All that. Finally, 27 is done. Finally, 29 is done. 28, we're still got one little hole.
0: Right. But I have faith in you.
1: Great.
0: The Duck
1: fan, somebody does.
0: The Duck fans have faith in a game being played, right?
1: Games will be played.
0: Look, I'm a huge believer.

0: games will be played whether we are ready or not.
1: That is the truth.
0: That is the theme of the Oregon Sports Network.
1: Exactly.
0: Like,
1: exactly.
0: There will be games.
1: Yeah.
0: So that's been fun for you.
1: It's been so fun.
0: Seriously, yeah. though, playing that game, playing all of those games and moving the schedule pieces around, how do you do it? How do you strategize it?
1: It's
0: right
1: Tetris.
0: Now? Yeah.
1: No, the biggest thing was obviously getting everything done with Oregon State. Yeah. So really happy. I told Scott Barnes before he left I wanted one more signature, and we got it done. So
0: thanks, Scott.
1: Yeah, it was great.
0: Appreciate that.
1: And how about, I mean, let's just talk about the regional. I'm sure everybody, you know, I forgot that you could have Oregon State and Washington State. For those, right. you know, like you can't have two people from the same conference
0: right.
1: in a regional, but in baseball, Oregon State and Washington State are not in the same conference this year.
0: That's right.
1: So that's why they can do that.
0: That's
1: and,
0: right.
1: I mean, people can't overlook... I'm sure Wiles will be the first one to tell you Yale has a ringer for a pitcher.
0: That's
1: so.
0: Right. That's right. He started a handful of games. He throws 100 miles an hour. More details coming. Don't
1: yes,
0: worry.
1: We sorry. We don't need
0: no,
1: to.
0: No, this is good. This means you're engaged. Like, you're excited. You're fired up to be at PK Park. You'll be at the Fan Fest at 3 o'clock on Friday.
1: Yes, Joey. I will be. I have another thing going on that
0: you
1: I can't talk about.
0: Many,
1: but.
0: Many things.
1: Yes,
0: on.
1: There's just other people listening to this broadcast, and there's a surprise happening this weekend that I can't talk about.
0: How is your calendar these days?
1: Oh, you're lucky I got this in today. It's a good thing you schedule in advance.
0: I try.
1: You Look, do.
0: Thanks. So you have many other meetings today.
1: Mm-hmm. Mm. But this is great.
0: It's great.
1: This is great.
0: Great.
1: But let's talk about track.
0: Track! Okay, the first thing that's on my list. So the West Regionals, which take place in Fayetteville, Arkansas.
1: Yeah, that's not the first thing, though.
0: Wait,
1: sorry, wait. I forget. You
0: are a championship-level pivoter. Have I ever told you that? Like, the level of which Lisa can just, like, take the conversation the other direction, that is championship-level. I am so...
1: Sorry.
0: Handshake. Bravo. Just unbelievable. I think that
1: because I'm so excited to talk about the first thing that you have on the list.
0: I think
1: That's
0: that
1: why.
0: We should do a show where Lisa hosts.
1: You've been talking about that for a decade.
0: And I think
1: Don't
0: it's
1: you
0: time.
1: Remember?
0: Yeah, and I think it's time.
1: All right,
0: remember,
1: I'm down.
0: We had planned a Kelly Graves, Matt Ulmer co-hosted show.
1: You did.
0: And you were going to be part of it.
1: I was.
0: Man, it... Okay. Anyway, the West Regionals
1: pivot.
0: Are going on. We will have updates on GoDucks.com. There's a lot to keep track of over the course of the next few days, and hoping that all of the 26 and 28 qualifiers for the men and women come back to Hayward Field. But in order to get there, had to win a Big Ten championship. First time in 20 years anyone in the Big Ten has won the triple crown of track and field.
1: In both.
0: Amazing. Men and women. Triple crown. Unbelievable.
1: Yes. Can we talk about how we got there?
0: Yes. Please do.
1: Okay. So, first of all, I have to give credit to Nebraska because they had to follow us, which is hard to do when it comes to hosting track. And
0: that's true.
1: Cody, who is their director of track and field events, he said, you know, how people wear those bracelets that say, what would Jesus do? Mm-hmm. He has one that says, what would Oregon do when it comes?
0: That is an amazing piece of lore.
1: He doesn't really, but that's what he had in his head. He said that every decision, that was how he would do it.
0: There's something here.
1: I know.
0: You're going to make these.
1: It was great.
0: Yeah. Okay.
1: But so we, you know, I don't know if you know this, but they do form sheets. You know, I'm sure they've talked to you about all that. Okay. So after Friday, when we had a little bit of a hiccup on the women's side when it went to the 10K, you know, there's, and even going into it, let's forget about the 10K. Going into it, we had an uphill battle with USC, even Nebraska, on the women's side going into it. And then there was the hiccup in the 10K. And so you're battling, like, I think we're looking at fourth and fifth. And so after Friday and Saturday and Big Tens are now 3 days. We had scored 19 points after 2 days. And so at this point, and Jerry is all about the form sheets. Please talk to him about the form sheets.
0: They've come up once or twice.
1: Okay. Okay. I've got another good Jerry story for you, too. We had 19 points. But then Jerry doesn't sleep. Has he talked to you about that, too? A couple times?
0: Yeah.
1: Okay, good. He's figured out a way. And he's like, Lisa, we've got a chance. And Joey, it's just like indoor track.
0: Yeah.
1: Like, Lisa, we've got a chance. And I'm like, Jerry, there's no way. And he's like, no, Lisa, there's a way. And It starts off the day with Sharifa, and I'm sure you've talked about that. Please tell me you've talked about Sharifa. In one jump, she sets the Big Ten meet record, the Big Ten record, the school record, and leads the nation
0: in
1: the triple jump.
0: One jump.
1: One jump.
0: And just good. Done.
1: One jump.
0: Yep.
1: One jump. And then please watch the video of her finding out her jump and the jumping up and down and all of the things. And she wins the triple jump. And then we just go on and we win five titles that day with Aaliyah in the hurdles, Rhea in the discus. And if you would have told me that Dalia Freyas was going to be the one winning the 5K, but once we hit the 25 points or the 24 points in the 5K, like it was a wrap.
0: Yep.
1: And we had won on the women's side. The men were favored to win. And, you know, every form sheet tells you that they are going to win. But, like, how we did it, Ben Smith winning the shot put with the freshman, Kobe after having to pull out of the discus because of what he felt in warm-ups, the javelin, and all of the things that happened with that, Pat, and, like, you hear his story as to how he got here, and it was his first time getting a medal in the javelin. Like, I've been around track a long time. And I love track and all the things that go into it. But that weekend was one of the things that fills your cup for a very, very, very long time.
0: Just hearing you talk about it, I got to tell you, like, I think that for a sport that's often viewed individual, right, the team aspect is what makes it special. And I think it's similar, like, to tennis, golf,
1: kind of
0: that way collegiately. But just hearing you talk about it, like, everyone go back and listen to the episode when Lisa was on describing the indoors and how those stories kind of all culminated in a championship. There's something about this team.
1: I mean, obviously, again, I've been doing it my whole life, and I understand what it all means. But I go back to when I competed out here in, you know, the early 1990s, and what it meant to be out here and people to understand what marks meant.
0: Yeah.
1: And then to be around a team. And Jerry, like, you can see it across the country. People are getting rid of disciplines. And Jerry is adamant that he is not doing that. Mm-hmm. And I know that people look at our team and they're like, but we're just so distance heavy. And we're just, and yes, we have a really good distance program. However, we have good throwers. We have good sprinters. We have good jumpers. Like, we have good multis. Like, we are not getting rid of disciplines. And he wants to create the team event. He actually wants to change how we crown an NCAA champion in the team events. And he will be more than happy to share all of that with you if you want to go into it. But it's just, it's really cool how they all come together. And one of the things that I always loved about being a thrower is typically you throw at the beginning of the meet, so then you get to go around and cheer for everyone.
0: Yep.
1: Well, what I loved is it's Ben and Kobe at the end for the men that are throwing in the shot put, and we need every point, you know, and they're doing that while the men's 5K is running, you know, is finishing off, and he's got all the men in it. Just in case, because we don't know how the shot put's going to run out, you know. And again, even though we're favored, like, you need every point. And so the whole men's and women's team is in the back of the shot put, like, cheering the 5K and the shot put on. And it's just everything that I love about the sport. And then for Ben to do what he did, and Kobe, like, he had to get a big throw on his last throw in prelims to get to the finals. And then he got even farther to finish fourth. And, like, it's just all the things that I love about it. And then the team celebration with the brooms and everybody. But then go back to Sharifa, who is not from this country. She understands what it meant. Like, look, every video, she doesn't put the trophy down. She takes it from that. She takes it on the plane, Joey. She takes it when we land.
0: There's always someone who's assigned to the trophy.
1: But she wasn't assigned. She didn't want to let it go.
0: She assigned herself.
1: It's the cutest thing ever. And the first thing she does after she gets that jump is she goes to the camera and she throws up the O.
0: Yeah.
1: Like, someone who hasn't even been there that long and is already all bought in on the Oregon Ducks. Like, it's just everything that I love about it. And so what the coaching staff has done, what the strength program has done, what the team has bought into doing to winning the program. Of course, they want their individual things, but it's what they've done. So Olivia sent me the link. I'm following all the things to get as many people back to Eugene as we possibly can in Arkansas right now to be here in a couple weeks.
0: And what you just described too is a great argument for having multidiscipline.
1: Yes.
0: Right? Because you don't know what happens over things happen in athletics,
1: happen.
0: Right? If it all went according to the projections, why would we run the race?
1: Right.
0: Right? Why would you compete? And to me, it just makes sense to have that. Rob says broad-based excellence. That extends to a program, too.
1: Absolutely. And trust me, everything didn't go right there. I mean,
0: right,
1: you can
0: right.
1: also look at the results and see what didn't go right. But I love every part about that program. And, you know, Jerry said it when we got there that night. He'll take, you know, that group above all and on the men's and women's side. And they proved why. Again, it didn't all go right for everyone. But as a group, they're going to be the ones with the rings at the end.
0: Yeah.
1: And it's really cool to do.
0: Deputy Athletic Director Lisa Peterson, our guest. We got more track and field to cover. Hayward Field, going to be
1: yes,
0: packed.
1: Get your tickets.
0: Coming up. Get
1: your
0: tickets.
1: Get your tickets.
0: We've also got NIL updates. Back after this on the Oregon Sports Network.
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0: Slow News Day with Lisa Peterson, Deputy Athletic Director here. 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It's the last time that Lisa's going to be on this athletic academic year. So don't worry.
1: How are we here already?
0: All kinds of... Well, as you said, you remembered the exact date that you started working on the football schedule. So, you know...
1: It goes flies when you're having fun, Joey.
0: That's right. Speaking of having fun, more track and field coming to Hayward and more track and field stories to tell us.
1: Yes. Well, yes. First of all, so track and field coming to Hayward, not next week, the week after.
0: That's right. Finals week at the University of Oregon.
1: Yeah, June 10th is when competition starts. And I forget, men first, women first. I think men first.
0: Yep.
1: Yeah, Wednesday, Friday. Women Thursday, Saturday. Going to be really, really incredible performances and hopefully a lot of green and yellow in the duck uniform going around the track. But Okay, so for those of you that will be there, which I hope is a lot of you, I want you to admire Jerry's hat. For those that have seen him, he's had a hat for a very long time that looks like he's had it for a very long time. We finally found one. Thank you, Kyle Bolton. That has a fresh hat. Same hat, but it's actually black. And he promised me that he would wear it for meets and for press conferences. So, he can wear the crappy hat at practice.
0: But the hat's iconic.
1: But it's gross,
0: but
1: Joey.
0: But it became iconic.
1: But he won two Big Ten championships in the new black hat.
0: So, can we in some way, like, enshrine the old hat, though? There's a lot of championships won in that hat.
1: He said that he has to wear it at practice, which is fair.
0: Understood.
1: Right.
0: Okay.
1: But this new one, he's got to get it in because it's rubbing on his ears. So we've got to get it going.
0: Okay. So but yeah, it's like you got to break in a good pair of shoes.
1: Okay. But the other thing about Jerry is after his first title, I guess they got him with Gatorade, right? Yeah, so he's been running, right, when he wins championships.
0: He has been doing that, yes.
1: Okay. Did you see the video?
0: Of this one?
1: That he got doused?
0: He did.
1: Did you see someone jumping up and down in the background? Of the there was a video from the side.
0: It's you.
1: It's me. I didn't know there was going to be video evidence. He called me out completely. Damn it. Way to go, Bobo. You got me. But I'll do it again.
0: Bobo, well done.
1: So happy that they got him.
0: I did not catch that. I know the video.
1: There's two
0: about.
1: Separate videos, though. There's one where you can't see that it's me. But then there's one coming from this angle where you can totally see it's me. I was so happy that they got him.
0: Iconic.
1: It was great.
0: That's great.
1: The next thing, God, I hope he doesn't listen. The next thing is getting him in the steeplechase pit after we win a national title, which has got to happen.
0: Yes, agreed. There's nothing like that celebration video in track and field.
1: And it'll happen. I truly believe it'll happen. But anyway.
0: There's nothing like doing it at Hayward.
1: At Hayward.
0: Should be there every
1: day. And I truly, it'll happen. It'll happen. It'll happen.
0: It's the cathedral of track and field in the world.
1: It is.
0: And
1: everybody says that.
0: Who wouldn't want to compete there?
1: And they all did. As much as Cody did a fantastic job at Nebraska, it was still 95 degrees. Everybody got sunburn. I don't know if you can still see the tan line that I have here. Yeah.
0: Nice.
1: Everybody was like, can we go back to Eugene?
0: But and some of it, too, is the fan base, right?
1: Of
0: a
1: course.
0: Lot of it, too, is the fan base.
1: Exactly. No, it's the fan base.
0: People show up.
1: Yeah.
0: Get your tickets.
1: Get your tickets.
0: Hayward
1: Please
0: Field.
1: Come out.
0: A couple weeks away from the national championships. The last championship event at Oregon. Whoa.
1: Yes, for the 25-26 year.
0: How about that?
1: That's crazy.
0: Slow news day. Nothing going on around college.
1: Joey's a liar.
0: What should fans know heading into the summer? Lisa, where are we headed?
1: Well, there's a new bill, like you said, with NIL. I know it's getting a lot of headlines. There is actually some really good stuff that's going on in it. Well, one, you've seen the 5 for 5 where you get 5 years of eligibility to play 5 years. Doesn't matter if you get injured. It doesn't matter much. The only things that would be an exception are religious, a pregnancy, or military, which I'm sure compliance folks across the country would be really happy with. But there's a lot of clarity in that, too. So I think that would be good. My one caveat is I worry about the senior class that would lose out on that. Yeah. You know, it'll obviously reset kind of like it did with COVID, but I just hate that part. I think that there's a lot of clarity around that. The other parts of the bill that I like that has come out is the one-time transfer without, then if you try to do it after that, you have to sit. The 5% agent max, I really like that. There's other pieces of that. It just came out, so I don't remember every piece, but there's a lot of really good things with that. That would be really good.
0: Well,
1: a little more clarity.
0: And you just said, it's an ever-moving target still, right?
1: For
0: and
1: sure.
0: So for folks in
1: for
0: your
1: sure.
0: position across the country, there's still a lot of learning that takes place, right?
1: Yes. Yeah. I just would like, from my role with NIL Go, I would just like some more speediness, more consistency, so that we can get things going. I mean, we're almost coming to the end of the year, and so we'd really like that to go. But, we're doing great. It's great.
0: Yes.
1: I'm still not a lawyer, and I did not stay at Holiday Inn Express. But Carson and I have become one.
0: I don't know how many people got that joke, but bravo.
1: I'm sure you can find that clip somewhere.
0: That was great.
1: Thanks.
0: That was great. It's the last time, though, as I said, that you're on this academic and athletic year.
1: Yes.
0: And so I always do like to kind of zoom out, you know, with you and coaches and kind of do the year in review, because I think in our line of work, right, there's graduation. And so for me, at least, it's always a good reminder to kind of reset.
1: Yes.
0: Like, okay, it's not just a new season, but for a lot of young people, it's the end of a big chapter in their lives.
1: Yes.
0: And we are the fortunate ones that get to see all of that occur. Do you have some favorite memories as we'll get to the rest of what happens heading into next fall, and we'll talk to you about it in August once we know more?
1: Yes. Well, one, again, it's, you know, being back on campus, it is the reminder, being around the student athletes, it really does fill your cup. And I know that there's a lot going on in college athletics, but for 95% of them, like, this is the ultimate. Like, this is the pinnacle, and this is the last time that they're going to get to play their sport. And so I love that, the relationships that I get to build, and I build them differently now than what I did before, which is a lot of fun too, and I feel like I can help them in a different way. And so I love all of that. I love those that are graduating or going on to their next chapter, and the stuff that they learn while they're here, that still is a really big piece of why all of this is a lot of fun. I like that I get to do it in a different way, and, you know, learning new things. I was just talking to a law school class, I guess is how you say it, and I never would have thought that, being in the industry for 30 years and I'm still learning new things, which is really kind of cool. So there's all of that and all the things that I get to do. But if you want to look at, like, sporting events, I was really thinking about this, and I have to say, like, the indoor and outdoor Big Ten championships for track were two things that
0: were
1: just really cool for me. And being able to be around that, and, you know, different stories on both sides with men and women and different people and all of those. But then if I look at, like, our football season, I got to go to different places as far as where football played. And, you know, obviously the win at the Orange Bowl, the experience at the Peach Bowl, I realize it wasn't a good game as far as, you know, how Oregon fans look at that. But we were in the Final Four. And if you look at it from that standpoint, I think if you would have told us at the beginning of the year, we would have been pretty happy with that, the people that we've got coming back and what that future looks like. But if you look at that Iowa game, that was something really cool. I mean, it was freezing rain. It was all the things, that catch, how Dante got that to Malik. I don't know. Like, all of the stuff that happened with that kick, all of that.
0: Multiple kicks.
1: True. But, Joey, nothing, and I don't know how long it's going to take to beat it, but nothing's going to compare to that Penn State game. I mean, walking in there, first of all, with the way those stands were, the temporary ones, it felt like they were going to fall on top of you. They were there. I'm pretty sure the stands were 80% filled when we got there an hour and a half before kick. It was white. Everything was white. They were loud. We were winning, obviously, from the beginning, and then they came back, and it 100% looked like they were going to win, and then somehow, some way, you know, we figured it out, and just that feeling, like, that was pretty incredible.
0: Yeah.
1: And it's not one that I will forget in a long time. And so it just set us up. And, you know, at Oregon, thankfully, we have, I truly believe, the perfect coach, and we need it in today's age to be successful at Oregon. Like, everything runs because of football success. And again, he's proven that he knows how to build a culture. He just had two head coaches that came off of his coordinators. I listened to him talk at the Black Student Athlete Summit, and, you know, what he says, the message that he gives, he had how many players that could have gone pro and made a lot of money that decided to come back. Like, he's doing it the right way. And I believe it. I believe in him. I believe in how he's doing it. And I'm so grateful to be a part of it. You don't get this at any sort of conference level. And so really grateful for that. And for that, the future is bright. And I know that we have a lot of other sports. You've had a lot of great success, and, you know, but he's got to do it with the pressure, with all of that, with everything being under a microscope.
0: Yeah.
1: Every decision, every comment, every facial expression. I mean,
0: and it's the largest roster.
1: Everything. Like, everything is under a microscope. And it's all happening. So
0: it happens quickly with a lot of change. Nothing stays the same.
1: Nothing. So it's been a lot of fun.
0: That's awesome. Well, it is always fun for me to ask that question, because even to now you have you go all the way back, right? All the way back to less than a year ago. But we're already through spring ball getting ready for another season. And it really is amazing how fast it churns forward. It's good to pause every now and then and go, yeah, that was pretty fun.
1: It was so much fun.
0: Yeah.
1: But even Iowa, like, and, you know, obviously the game, but that tradition of turning around to that children's hospital,
0: really,
1: like, that's the stuff. Again, sports brings that.
0: We stay on the air, for example, like, we stay on the air during Shout. Why wouldn't you? Right?
1: Right.
0: Like, we don't take commercial break. When TV goes to break, I'm like, you guys are missing it. Like,
1: right.
0: So we stay on the air. We stay on the air for that.
1: Did you?
0: Yeah. And it was worth it.
1: 100% worth it.
0: It was worth it.
1: Like, that's one of those things that... It's so cool.
0: Yeah.
1: It's so cool.
0: Really cool. Well, yeah. I've already cut into your next meeting, because that you have many of them.
1: I do.
0: Sorry, Lisa.
1: It's okay.
0: Lisa Peterson, Deputy Athletic Director.
1: Thanks for a great year,
0: Thank
1: Joey.
0: You. Thank you, as always. Great to have you in the studio, and we'll catch up again.
1: Yeah, let me know when I'm hosting. Scott and I can get it done.
0: Let's see. Yeah. I've got 3 dates circled in August.
1: All right.
0: I might be able to take my son's birthday off.
1: Let's do it.
0: This is great.
1: Okay.
0: Outstanding. When we come
1: But the only caveat, I take no emails or tweets or anything after the fact. Okay?
0: Only in the moment.
1: In the moment, fine.
0: The moment.
1: But I'm not taking any criticism after.
11: Copy that.
1: Okay.
0: Understood.
1: Okay.
0: Sold. Okay. Time out. When we come back, Oregon baseball hosting a regional. Keep it here on the Oregon Sports Network from Learfield.
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0: 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Thanks again to Lisa Peterson joining us. And Oregon baseball preparing for this regional coming up. Oregon State, Washington State, noon. And then the Fan Fest around PK Park begins at 3 o'clock before Oregon baseball takes on Yale at 5 o'clock. We'll have a 4:45 pregame show across the Oregon Sports Network. Today, sitting down with Tanner Bradley in the studio, Oregon relief pitcher, sophomore, has assembled a tremendous season. I asked him to stop by the studio to just get us ready for the regional, get to know Tanner Bradley. I'm happy to welcome a first-timer to the Country Financial Studio. Tanner Bradley is our guest. He put the headset on, everyone, like a veteran. So this can't be the first time you've worn a headset, right?
1: No, it definitely isn't.
0: See, so you got to unpack this for me. Are you a gamer? You've done post-game interviews. I mean, how often are you wearing a headset these days?
1: Quite honestly, before this, I was in my apartment. I was playing games.
0: Let's go! I appreciate the honesty. Okay. MLB The Show?
1: No. Okay. Just Rocket League.
0: Rocket League. Okay, good. Unreal Engine update. I mean, it's big time. See, I'm getting deep. He didn't realize that we were going to go down Rocket League strategy, but how often are you actually on the ground in Rocket League versus in the air?
1: Oh, I don't know. I mean, it's not hard to say.
0: All right, we have a couple traditions for a first-timer in the studio. You have to tell us your two-minute life story. All right, there's a leaderboard. I'm hoping you didn't see it when you walked into the studio.
1: I have not.
0: Well, I think that you could probably knock the likes of Bo Nix off. He did it in a minute 53.03. That's the fifth best time we've ever had.
1: Okay.
0: So the goal is as close to 2 minutes as possible.
1: Okay.
0: All right? And it's your story. You have 2 minutes. I'm going to time you.
1: All right.
0: As close to 2 minutes as possible. The two-minute life story of Tanner Bradley. Go.
1: So started playing baseball when I was 4 years old. Played all my life. You know, younger in the years, you were kind of playing just to have fun, and you know, your parents put you in the sport just to go out there and just enjoy while you're a kid. And then I started getting pretty serious about it, and then it got to the point where it was like, okay, I'm traveling a lot at a young age. Then it got to the point where I was asking, like, even high schools, like, hey, what are your high school plans?
0: Oh, wow.
1: And then went to a private Catholic high school, Cardinal Newman, mm-hmm. in Santa Rosa. That was a lot of fun there. Started doing a lot of summer ball stuff and started getting looks. And then the NCAA put out that rule that you couldn't talk to anyone until junior year.
0: Right.
1: And then that changed everything, so it set me back. Mm-hmm. But then once that summer hit after sophomore year, it kind of was like a three-month span of just scrambling with all different kinds of schools. Mm-hmm. And then Oregon came around and got to talk with them, and then came up here and had a lot of fun up here, meeting around the new guys. Some of those guys were here when I played with them. some of the guys were gone, like Betch. I wish I got to play with him.
0: Yeah.
1: But then there was a huge setback that I had that was an elbow injury. I had surgery, and that set me back. But thankfully enough, I had a home to come to, so I wasn't too worried. Then it got to the point where I was here, kind of still recovering, getting everything back to working. And freshman year, you know, five innings, mm-hmm. not a lot, but, you know, I was a freshman. I was taking what I could get, and I wouldn't want to change anything about it. And then this year comes around, and we're still going with it.
0: 207.25. Bravo. Bravo. So, okay, you can imagine that, like, quarterbacks with the play clock,
1: yeah.
0: and, like, guards in basketball with the shooting clock tend to be pretty good at this. I was curious in the pitch clock era for baseball if pitchers would be really good at this, and I think you've given me some early examples of how good a pitcher can be in this realm. How has the pitch clock changed things for you just growing up as a baseball player? Has it changed things a lot?
1: Not necessarily. I was kind of always a fast-paced kind of guy.
0: Tempo.
1: Yeah.
0: Yeah. Injury. I want to ask you about that, but first, I have to ask you the hard-hitting question, which is, what's your earliest fun memory of baseball?
1: Probably when I was, it's kind of corny, but I was 8 years old.
0: Okay.
1: And every time we would go to, like, states, and then it'd be like, oh, you got to travel to this place, and it's like a regional type of thing. Mm-hmm. We won. There was four regionals across the country for 8-year-olds.
0: Okay.
1: And we ended up winning that, but there was no I guess, what would you call that? The Little League World Series
0: wasn't a thing
1: then. Or I guess for...
0: They don't do it for 8-year-olds, right?
1: No.
0: It's only for like the 12-year-olds.
1: Yeah.
0: Yeah.
1: So, but yeah, that was definitely, when we won that, it was one of the best memories I've ever had.
0: Yeah, I mean, you love winning championships with your friends,
1: yeah.
0: Right? I mean, an 8-year-old, like, that's the dream,
1: yeah.
0: Right? To, you guys had to be the talk of elementary school after that.
1: Yes and no.
0: I love that. Tanner Bradley joining us. You know, you mentioned, too, like, traveling around a lot, and it started to feel serious for you at a young age. What advice would you give, like, the 8-year-old who's listening to this, or maybe the 12-year-old that's listening to this? Like, how did you navigate the pressures at a young age of baseball? What advice do you give to somebody who might navigate it now?
1: Honestly, there wasn't much pressure.
0: Really?
1: I kind of just went out there and had fun. Obviously, you know, there's some sadness feeling when you strike out or you give up a home run. But it kind of was just a game at that point.
0: What were you like as a hitter? We know you as a pitcher now.
1: Yeah.
0: What were you like as a hitter?
1: Not really a home run guy.
0: Really?
1: Yeah, kind of just gap to gap, get on base.
0: That's what the team needs.
1: I would just steal bases constantly.
0: So how many stolen bases are we talking on in travel ball era?
1: Oh, man. I mean, in a summer, probably 20.
0: So you got wheels.
1: Yeah. Well, I don't know about now, but yes.
0: Look, it's in the genes then, right?
1: Yeah. I mean,
0: so fielding off the mound, we then know, right, that one Tanner Bradley is going to have cat-like reflexes on a bunt, right?
1: Yeah.
0: Yeah, I love that. All right, I did want to ask you, I'm glad that you brought up the injury. You referred to it as a setback. Challenging for anybody to go through. What was that process like, having an injury, dealing with it, and then coming back from it?
1: Yeah, so once it happened, you know, it was I got multiple resources to see what they said. Some people said I could rehab it, and then we went to one of the bigger guys, and he said, hey, you just treat you as a prospect, and we're just going to get surgery done. You have a place to go, which was here. So once I had that, kind of just went with it. Definitely a sad time, but I just kept myself around baseball, which helped me a lot.
0: So is that the biggest key, right, is to stay around the game?
1: Yeah. I mean, you know, it's different for everyone. You know, there's some injuries that my friends have had in the past, and they just don't want to be around it because it kind of just is sad.
0: Oregon pitcher Tanner Bradley, I thought that was really interesting, him saying that being around the game really helpful for him when he was hurt. We got more with Tanner Bradley coming up. Eugene Regional here at PK Park. Back after this on the Oregon Sports Network from Learfield.
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5: A better life with Dr. Sanjay Gupta.
6: We've talked a lot about measles over the past year, but mumps has largely flown under the radar, even though it's been making a bit of a comeback as well. That's because fewer people are getting the MMR vaccine, which stands for measles, mumps, and rubella. The vaccine's been around for decades. It is effective. It is safe. What makes mumps outbreaks difficult to contain is that symptoms usually don't appear for 2 to 3 weeks after someone's been exposed. And that can make it hard to pin down where that exposure took place. And someone who is infected can transmit the virus to someone else before they are symptomatic. If you get sick, which could manifest like a run-of-the-mill respiratory virus or the telltale swelling of your cheeks and jaw, all you can really do at that point is to treat the symptoms and also isolate yourself so you don't infect anyone else. I'm Dr. Sanjay Gupta, helping you live a better life.

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1: 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He's been one of the best in the country, continuing to get to know the guy the Ducks call TB. I've been now around enough student athletes that have gone through injuries, and I'm curious, for someone that's going to go through one, what advice do you give them after going through it yourself? Like, what helped you stay in that moment besides being around the game?
2: I'm not sure what I could even say like about that. Like,
1: well, it worked for you to be around the game, and I know for you said for others that
2: yeah.
1: It didn't work. I'm always curious about that, Tanner, because it's such a mentally challenging game in general, right? And then you factor in the off-the-field stuff like
2: right.
1: You've had to go through. You feel like you got mentally tougher as a result of that?
2: Yes, definitely. That made me actually look at the game a lot differently, and I kind of turned into a coach for that summer before I was able to start coming back, and I had a lot of different views on the game that actually helped my game a lot.
1: Interesting. Yeah, it's funny you say that, because I'm going to read you a bullet point that I wrote down to ask you. How different are you mentally and physically now compared to when you first got to Oregon?
2: Yeah.
1: I mean, it sounds like much.
2: A lot.
1: Different.
2: In
1: what way? How different are you? In what way?
2: Just, you know, every little thing matters, and hitting your spots when you're pitching is important, and there's no wasting pitches.
1: Yeah.
2: And you look at a practice day, and it's just every little thing is going to get hit on, because that's what's important.
1: Interesting. We continue with Tanner Bradley. I want to ask you about the pitching coaches. Let's maybe start before we talk with Coach Flo. How's Dan Straley been to work with? Because I got to tell you, you have a smile on your face. I'm asking this question. Like, I've loved just interacting with Dan, being around him. What's it been like as a pitcher?
2: He's awesome. I definitely love hanging out with him in the bullpen. It's all business, though, in the bullpen. There's no joking around. But he always messes with me. He's like, hey, just go lay down, man. I'm just like, I want to watch the game. He's like, yeah, just go relax. Just, you'll be all right. And I'm like, okay.
1: That sounds like it. But, you know, and in the modern, if we could, era of college baseball, right, it's got to be a tremendous resource to have a guy like that.
2: Absolutely.
1: Coaching staffs have expanded.
2: He's got so much knowledge, and I've tried to pick his brain every single day about it. Yeah. Like, just his experiences compared to no one.
1: Yeah. It tells too about Coach Flo. For fans that don't know Coach Flo, what's he like?
2: He's awesome too. Like, those guys go hand in hand. I love both of those guys. Flo, definitely. He's helped me a lot, actually, with slowing myself down. Because last year I felt myself getting sped up in some points.
1: Really?
2: But this year definitely has calmed myself down and know who I am. And just go with that.
1: I've talked with him before about how he has that demeanor where he'll change, you know, at times based on the game, the situation. And I feel like a coach who can kind of be a chameleon like that can be really helpful for
2: yeah,
1: him on the mound.
2: Yeah, I mean, every time we have a mound meeting, it's all smiles. Like, right. Nothing serious going on. He's just like, hey, dude, go relax and do your thing.
1: Yeah. Well, and your thing has been one of the best statistic lines in the country. So thanks for choosing Oregon, by the way, which brings me to, why did you choose Oregon? Take us back a few years. Why did you ultimately decide to become a Duck?
2: You know, I came up here and I met with Martyr a long time before that at a camp. And he's like, hey, we want to get you up on a visit. Just come check it out. Came up here, met some of the other guys, commits in my grade, and I liked them a lot. I liked the players that were here before me. Just the program felt right for me. And the coaches, I have nothing like. They're awesome. Every single one of them.
1: Well, it's like I've said, clearly, you know, thanks for choosing Oregon on behalf of all Oregon fans. Now I'm going to ask you something that I hope you can have a little bit of fun with, okay? Ryan Cooney just walked in. He's coming up next in the studio.
2: Yeah.
1: How good is the infield defense behind you when you're on the mound?
2: Unbelievable.
1: Yeah! See? That's what we like to hear as a second baseman.
2: I genuinely think, like, I got no problem. If there's a ball up the middle or anywhere, I'm like, oh, it's an out.
1: Yeah. That's got to give you some confidence.
2: Absolutely.
1: Doesn't it? I'm also going to have a little fun with this. Is the changeup the best pitch in baseball?
2: In baseball?
1: Yeah. Is it the best pitch in baseball?
2: I think it depends.
1: That's such a good answer. I was really hoping you would be like, well, yeah, you know, obviously the changeup is the best pitch in baseball. But it depends on the situation, doesn't it?
2: 100%.
1: Yeah, okay. Is it often the best pitch in baseball?
2: I mean,
1: Scott's a try. The point that I'm making, you have a great changeup, right? And everyone around the team has talked about this. How did you develop that changeup? You know, where did that start for you?
2: That started at 8 years old, actually.
1: Really?
2: Yeah, you know, you're not supposed to throw off-speed pitches at that young of age because right. It screws with your arm. Mm-hmm. But I definitely did, and it actually caused me a setback. But that's when I started throwing it, and I had a pitching coach a long time ago. I worked with him with it, and he's like, man, if you keep working with this, like, it's going to be a serious pitch. And I kept working with it, and now it's just where it's at.
1: Well, I'm glad that you brought that up because you hear so much about, like, arm care, right, and how important that is.
2: Yeah.
1: Right? I mean, Cody would say for sure, right? Like, it's so important. But then to have that level of development on the mound, you know, how do you balance that? How do you take care of yourself on a day-in and day-out basis?
2: I take the off days when I can because as a reliever, it's you're in and out of games almost every other day. And so when I get the off day, I'm going to take my off day, and I'm going to take it pretty serious.
1: Regional coming up. There's nothing like hearing your name called for the selection show, is there? What's that feeling like?
2: I think it's pretty awesome.
1: Yeah.
2: You know, where we're at is pretty cool, and I think we're going to be able to do cool things this year.
1: Being at PK Park.
2: Yeah.
1: What's that mean to you for postseason baseball?
2: It's a lot of fun. I know we got some great fans, and I think it's just going to be a blast.
1: You mentioned the fans, so I got to ask directly, how can they help you this weekend? Like, when you're on the mound, what do you want from the fans? When Tanner Bradley comes into the game, what do you want from the fans?
2: Just be loud. That's it.
1: Loud. See? You heard it here first. Be loud at PK Park. Tanner, I can't thank you for taking the time. It's been fun to watch you pitch. Been fun to get to know you. Thanks for letting fans get to know you today.
2: Thank you.
1: Tanner Bradley, you heard him. Be loud. I love that. You know, it's a simple question, right? Like, what can it do for a reliever? And for him, it just fires him up. Be loud at PK Park. Should start early with that fan fest beginning at 3 o'clock. More details on that. NCAA Track and Field West Regionals going on. We'll finish up Duck Insider when we come back on the Oregon Sports Network from Learfield.
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0: 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I'm Joey Mack here in the Country Financial Studio. My thanks, Deputy Athletic Director Lisa Peterson, Oregon sophomore pitcher Tanner Bradley joining us. Getting ready for the Fan Fest coming at you on Friday. Start that PK Park atmosphere early. There will be food trucks, drinks, merchandise, music, inflatables. And you can watch games from all around the country, be tuned in to what's going on between Oregon State and Washington State. That game starts at noon. Friday and Saturday, the party starts at 3 o'clock outside of Autzen Stadium, that east plaza of Autzen Stadium near Pape Field. And it's going to be a lot of fun. Hope to see all of you there for the Fan Fest before the 5 o'clock first pitch between Oregon and Yale. Oregon Baseball Regional coming at you here this weekend. Oregon State, Washington State with that noon first pitch. Remember, double elimination in the regional round. First team, I guess I should say the last team to lose two is really how it works, right? We'll advance. Getting into the winner's bracket, though, winning the first one, really, really critical. Means you don't have to turn around and play the first game on the schedule on Saturday, and you don't have to maybe win as many games. You don't have to play as many games. And that double elimination bracket, really helpful, statistically speaking, to be in the winner's bracket. So that first one against Yale, I know, Oregon State, Washington State, there's storylines with that for Duck baseball. Yale's first. Got to take care of Yale before you can get to everything else. That's a Yale team that's pretty good. You have to be pretty good to win your conference tournament. They're the Ivy League champions, and you know they've got nothing to lose coming here to Oregon. As the four seed, Ducks have been on the receiving end of that before. Can't overlook the Bulldogs of Yale. Schedule updates for Oregon football. If you missed it earlier today, the conference has announced some kick times. We've got them for you here on GoDucks.com. Boise State will be a 12:30 kickoff to open the season. 9 a.m. Pacific time for Oregon at Oklahoma State. And then it's a Friday night game against Portland State at 7:30. That's week 1, 2, and 3 for the Ducks. So other schedule adjustments, you can read all about it on GoDucks.com. Tomorrow, we're reviewing the Ducks softball season with Missy Lombardi. See you then.
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11: 20 years ago, the average attention span was about 2.5 minutes. Today, it's just 47 seconds. Pretty disconcerting. That's according to new research out of UC Irvine. But really, this isn't our fault, at least not entirely. We can blame technology and the world around us. Attention, it turns out, is not an unlimited resource. You only have so much of it to give. Start paying more attention to what times of the day you seem to be at your mental peak. Try to knock out the more complicated stuff during that time. It's also important to take breaks every so often so you can more easily lock in when you're trying to concentrate. One expert said, even trying to visualize where you want to end your day with everything all wrapped up or with tons left to do, that can act as a real motivator. I'm Dr. Sanjay Gupta, helping you live a better life.

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So as a rule, yours truly, I'm a little before midnight hit the sack guy, because I don't have one of those jobs where I need to be in at 8. And I stroll in here about 9:30 or so, spend the next 4.5-5 hours prepping for a show, have some other obligations, and do the show. But we had to be up early today in our house, and I was up at about 6:20. So if at any point during the show, or maybe coming out of a break, you hear the following. Yeah, somebody just call and yell or do something, because I may conk out. I've never taken an actual nap during a show, because the longest break we get is about 5 minutes. That's not really a power nap. But, yeah, I think once we take our first break today, I'll do something I

0: rarely do, get a full cup of decaf to make it through. I was out on our first walk with my doggies this morning at like 6:42. And I've often said, getting up very early in the morning, well, first of all, during the age of when me and my crew were beauties, the only time we really saw 5:30, 6:40 was from the other side. That meant we pulled an all-nighter. Now it's like, eh, if I got a plane flight, if I'm playing in a golf tournament, but yeah. So I've thrown down the gauntlet of challenge to myself. Get through this show, get home, got dinner planned, and I fully plan. I'm actually delighted for the first time there's no NBA playoffs. The Knicks aren't playing. There's no big action. We could find some ponies on Peacock. That's a show that takes place in 1977 in Moscow. It's based on two wives who are there because of their husbands working for the CIA. And ponies, you've heard of a person of interest. A pony is P-O-N-I, a person of no interest. I have no idea who anybody is in the cast, which I actually love. That's one of my favorite things about some of the streaming shows. You're never like, oh, I've seen you in this, this, this, and you have kind of a predetermined idea of what the character would be. And I like witty and clever and different. Plus, I'm a TV junkie. So my wife has already made her prediction at sometime around 8:40 tonight after dinner, right in the middle of one of the shows, yeah, I'll be out like a light. So we usually give our dogs treats at 9 o'clock, so I'm going to try and tough it out till then. As for what's happening in the world of sports, well, the Thunder are a game away from meeting my Knicks in the NBA final and, of course, making their second straight league final. And on top of that, double, of course, trying to repeat as NBA champs. The Las Vegas Knights swept the Colorado Avalanche and I know that this is not what I would refer to as a hockey hotbed, but the first two games of the series, the Lanch, who were the best team during the regular season, went without one of their guys who really kind of revved that engine, Cale Makar. But by the time he returned, just wasn't enough. A sweep in the conference finals. And now tonight in the East is game four, Carolina against Montreal. And I would say that for anybody who has thrown an eyeball, if you're from Oregon and a Trailblazer fan, you're probably not over the moon about the Blazer new owner, Tom Dungeon, who is the owner of the NHL's Carolina franchise, the Hurricanes, who are up 2-1. And within a game, a win tonight, of course, puts him in a very advantageous position. I would have been rooting for Montreal anyway. I just, being a East Coast hockey fan a little bit, never really thrilled with the Canes. But seeing what Dundon has done to some people I knew, costing them their job, whatever the reasons are, I could be spiteful and a pain in the ass and make it all about me if a billionaire can, right? Plus, Montreal, or as you've heard, I'm sure, no Canadian-based team has won the Cup since 1993. There had never been more than a 4 or 5 year period where a Canadian-based team didn't win the Cup from Les Canadiens in the through the early years of the NHL to the Canadian dynasty of the 1970s, through the Edmonton dynasty of the 80s, to the Canadians in 93, and now it's going on 33 years. We were talking a couple weeks back about World Cup tickets and just some of the insane prices. Well, now, even though sometimes they're at each other's throats, New York and New Jersey announced today they've subpoenaed FIFA, the governing body, as part of an investigation into ticketing practice for this World Cup. And apparently, beyond the pricing, fans were misled about seat locations. So you got Letitia James, the AG of NY, and Jen Davenport, the AG of Jersey, said they're seeking internal information about how FIFA sold tickets to 8 World Cup matches that are scheduled to take place at MetLife Stadium in East Rutherford, where the Jets and Giants play. And of course, what pisses people off the most is the folks. I mean, you know, you're talking the New York metro area, you know, 10 million plus people easy waiting for the World Cup to return to their backyard. And it looks like they did not offer a fair shot at affordable tickets. And they're talking about manipulation. And to be perfectly honest, we know one thing. And for a non-government organization, or for a government that's not a banana republic, FIFA is just corrupt. They're so awful. And the complaint says the tickets have far exceeded prices for any previous World Cup. And in a stunning development, ESPN, Tisha Thompson, who's covering it and writing the story, said FIFA declined their request for comment. And, you know, you're talking at one of the matches, I think it's the final, they were talking like six figures to see a soccer match. And I don't care if you're a fan of the beautiful game or if you make sarcastic, under-your-breath comments. 100 large. I mean, going back almost 23 years ago, we paid like 133 grand for our house. We have a really big house, but it's bigger than two seats at a stadium. It's crazy. But of course, you know, if you are worth a couple hundred million dollars or a billionaire, 100 grand is like me or you saying, well, I've got a 10, a 5, and 3 ones here. We're good. We square? We good? Anyway, there was a poll. And my opinion on this particular university and their football program has changed greatly from the days when I really held them in contempt, when Lou Holtz was the coach of Notre Dame. Then I was like, yeah, whatever. Then Mr. Family took over, and it was like, yeah, I don't like you guys again. So on the X platform, there's a fellow named Brooks Austin. On X, it's at Brooks Austin BA. He was asked which team is the most hated in college football. And he got several hundred replies. And Notre Dame was the clear front runner. And he let fans delve, and bandwagon supporters, and a lot of people are right now, like he referred to as a fresh grudge, skipping a bowl after not qualifying for the 2025 playoffs last year. Remember, they went 10-2. It really came down to Coach Cristobal and the Canes and Notre Dame. In close behind Ohio State, Texas, Georgia, and Alabama, with they referred to Texas as rich kids and the others for winning too much. All right, I remember when I first started doing the show, period. It was 2000, 2001, and I was coming down Coburg Road, heading towards downtown, and somebody was coming, you know, they could have been at Trader Joe's, Bed Bath & Beyond, or whatever, and they were making a right, and there was traffic, and I just remember waving them in, and the stickers on the back of their car, one was Notre Dame, one was Washington, and I forgot who I was with, and it just very much under his breath, my buddy goes, "Way to let those a-holes in." I'm paraphrasing. I just always remember that. It's like the timing there, and especially around 2000, 2001, it's like, to be perfectly honest, you know, aside from the run a couple years ago, the 2016 game, and, you know, the three of those three-point losses, or maybe I'm just older and I don't hold my sports rivalries in the same contempt I once did when I was a young man. But at the time, I mean, I would look at Notre Dame football or the Dallas Cowboys or Washington football or the Red Sox or the Celtics and Flyers. That was before I came up with the term sports hate. It would be like, I hate those guys. People would be like, "How? What do you mean you hate them?" And I never could come up with the right explanation. It's like, and then one day, I think it was during the 2001 baseball season, I came up with that term sports hate, and it stuck. And so when you explain it like that, people are like, "All right, you're a sports nut, and you've got issues." 284-8571, your Alliant Power Oregon Fuel Injection Hotline. Oh, before I forget, this is my week to give away $30 gift cards to Coburg Pizza. 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But for now, I'm trying to stay awake, and I promise we'll be back. More sports talk.
1: A better life with Dr. Sanjay Gupta.
2: Breast cancer is the most common cancer among women in the world. And according to a new study out of the University of Washington School of Medicine, an estimated 3.5 million cases a year are expected by 2050. Now, the good news is we've gotten so much better at screening, earlier detection, and cutting-edge treatments in many countries, including here in the United States. But even here in America, black women have a death rate from breast cancer that is 40% higher than white women, a disparity that exists despite our world-class treatment infrastructure. So what can you do to lower your risk? Eat less red meat? Try your best to manage your blood sugar and your weight? Exercise is really important. Cut back on drinking, quit smoking. And remember this, you should start getting mammograms. At what age? 40. That's when you should start. I'm Dr. Sanjay Gupta, helping you live a better life.
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0: Alrighty, folks, welcome back. Sports Talk, working our way through a Wednesday, a little bit of a shorty week here, 95-3 the score. A lot of pizza texts. I guess folks are hungry tonight after a long weekend? Okay. Also, some of you talking about World Cup, and of course it's in this country, and some of your plans to attend. I blew it. I had it in my head that take advantage of an opportunity, right? Because when you're a member of a media and a major corporation like Cumulus and you do a sports show, I was late. From what I understand, could have gotten a credential saying, you know, I'm in the Pacific Northwest and want to go see a match up in Seattle. And then when I thought of it, it was like I was supposed to there's a deadline and it's not negotiable. I mean, they go through, I would imagine, tens of thousands of requests. And I was like, I'll tell you one thing. I sure as hell ain't paying any kind of prices like that to go see a match. I was reading, I forgot who it was talking about this U.S. men's national team. If it doesn't make it at least into the knockout round with home pitch edge, it's going to be disappointing. But isn't that like the history of our men's national soccer team? Really, really disappointing. You know, the women, standard setters. You know, we were talking yesterday, you know, the Knicks in the finals for the first time since 99. That was the Mia Hamm and Tiffany Milbritt and, of course, Brandi Chastain team that, was it they beat China in the shootout? In 99, was that at the Rose Bowl? Yeah, it's a long, long time ago. So, there she blows. I want to get to some MLB. We're a third of the way through the season. And, oh yeah, there's also some Oregon football notes to share. I was reading 24/7 Sports, our buddy Matt Preem, who said that there was a change to Oregon's future non-conference football schedules, and we learned yesterday about a quartet of games against Oregon State, but the home-and-home series with Baylor in September of 2027 and 28 has been canceled. They've added Coastal Carolina in 2027, and according to Matt, and I quote, the move allows Oregon to preserve its traditional seven-game home schedule each year, something that has become more important for the program following its move to the Big Ten and the increased travel demands that come with the new conference footprint. And so now, for 2027, along with the nine Big Ten games, it's going to be Coastal Carolina, Eastern Washington, and Western Kentucky. And from the athletic department today, they added some of the start times. And I know it's too early, but I have to get into a mental mode. And I guess May 27th is a good time to start. So the opener is 12:30 on CBS Boise State. Then they get that time slot that once upon a time, right after game day, when we were in the Pac-12, it always seemed like it was Purdue. 9 a.m. September 12th, the second game on ESPN. It's a road game. So awesome. We'll be doing a Friday pregame. And then that Friday with Portland State here, game three, week three, a 7:30 kickoff on the Big Ten Network. There's only two other games that have been slated time-wise. Halloween. A true Duck fan remembers Halloween for two reasons. First, the horror that was 1998 against Trunk Candidate and Arizona. I think it was 38-3 or 31-3. The joy that was kicking the crap out of USC Halloween night 2009 with that big moon hanging over Autzen. Halloween, Northwestern here. It says time to be determined, but no later than 5 p.m. I guess since Northwestern is in that time zone, they don't want the game to start later than 7 local in Evanston. And then there's the one we talked about at Michigan State, another Friday, the Friday before Thanksgiving on Fox at 5 p.m. So this is what we've learned. I also want to get into one of the things that we all had a pet peeve with, and we were all right, and it's pretty much over now. The SEC having those candy-ass games right before their rivalry week, before the Iron Bowl, before all of it. The nine-game schedule has put a delete button on that. I'll talk about that with some specifics, but right now we'll take a break. We'll be back with more sports talk.
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9: People have started using AI for all sorts of things, but I cannot think of an area where the stakes are higher than your health. First of all, I'll tell you this. I know doctors who have cracked some seemingly impossible cases with the help of AI, so it can be a powerful tool. But AI can also hallucinate, provide bad advice, and be just as confident when it does that. If you do decide to plug any personal medical information into one of these chatbots, you should know that while the companies that created them have robust privacy protections in place, they are not bound by HIPAA, like your healthcare provider is. Whatever the advice presented to you, take it with a degree of healthy skepticism. Always get a second opinion. And remember, if you ever experience concerning symptoms, skip the AI consult and head straight to the ER. I'm Dr. Sanjay Gupta, helping you live a better life.
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0: command that he has in front of the room and the conviction that he has in front of the room. And then we'll see how that looks. We got a long time before we play. We got a lot of practice to go through before we play a game. This is about, you know, figuring out what we do well, what we can do well, and sharpening our tools that you can run any scheme you want, but if you can't block, if you can't catch, if you can't protect the football, it doesn't really matter.
1: Yeah, that's Philadelphia Eagle head coach Nick Sirianni talking about his new offensive coordinator, Sean Mannion, who, of course, the former Beav, who played for Mike Riley, drafted in the third round by the Rams, spent time with the Vikings, the Seahawks. At times he was, you know, mainly a practice squad guy, got into coaching just 2 years ago. He was with the Packers as an offensive assistant, and then this past year as their quarterbacks coach, and the Eagles hired him as their offensive coordinator. Mannion was with the Beavs in the early 2010s. I think when Riley, yeah, he became the starter when Riley was still coach, and they went 3-9 in 2011, and he led the country in interceptions. I mean, big, strong guy, had an absolute cannon for an arm. But then that OSU team in 2012 was much improved, won 9 games under Coach Riley, and lost a tough Alamo Bowl to Texas. And I think he was the starter for 3 years. Yeah, that season, 2013, the Beavs were good, not great, made it to the Hawaii Bowl, but he had a hell of a season. 4,600 yards, 37 touchdowns, averaged like 350 yards a game. Remember what a combo with Brandon Cooks. That was a really good OSU offense. One of the top 25 in the country. But anyway, I digress. Just, you know, see a guy played around here, to see him do well. Pretty cool. All right, going to lock up the Alliant Power Oregon Fuel Injection Hotline. Was really stoked to have a first conversation about the new WNBA franchise, the Portland Fire. Our guest is their radio analyst, first time on our show. She is also the San Jose Spartan on Instagram. It's at Sophia C. Jones. Sophia Jones, great having you. How's life treating you these days?
2: Thank you so much for having me. It's treating me well. I've been really, really enjoying my time in Portland. The summer has been absolutely gorgeous recently, so really loving it here.
1: So have you been to the sports bra yet?
2: I have not. That is definitely on my bucket list. It almost stinks, because for all the Fire games, I would love to go watch there. I will be working, so maybe I'll have to find a Florence game that I can watch at there.
1: I was going to say, you might be a little busy during the game.
2: Yeah, yeah.
1: So as a first-time guest, I normally ask about the inspiration for getting into sports or playing, but for folks just learning, your dad is Mark Jones, and we're talking one of the most versatile, experienced broadcasters doing NBA, WNBA, college football, sports center. I would imagine, or I should ask, how sports centric was your home growing up?
2: Oh my gosh, entirely sports centric. I mean, our TV, it would be on ESPN or NBA League Pass, WNBA League Pass, maybe some Diamond League track and field meet. It was always on something sports related. I feel like I didn't even watch many shows or movies growing up because everything was so dominated by sports. But I mean, I loved it. I ate up every single second of it.
1: And kind of give me the path, because for those not aware, you ended up playing ball at San Jose State. From what I understand, you also had some injuries. So kind of what was your high school path that led you to go to the Bay Area or close to it?
2: Yeah, just, you know, the typical AAU pipeline throughout high school and growing up in Miami, Florida, I always had my sights set out west and specifically California, because I was just really big on being somewhere and going to college somewhere that I could really see myself living in after. And so where could I set up to really establish a network and put some roots down? And the Bay Area just really happened to be it. And they recruited me. I loved my visit when I went there. So that's all how it really happened, yeah.
1: So you've been able to experience something unique. A year ago, you called expansion games for the then Valkyries, and not only did they sell out their first whole game, they sold them all out, set a record for wins by an expansion team, made the playoffs. Sophia, that's quite a ride. What do you think of when you think of that first season in the Bay Area?
2: It was just so special. That's the adjective that always continues to stick out to me, because everyone in the organization, the fans, the entirety of the buy-in that I felt in the Bay Area, and honestly just from the women's basketball community as a whole, felt like something that was truly monumental. And the Bay Area has always been such a hotbed for women's sports, and for them to get a WNBA team for this first time, it was truly a long time coming. And it was just really, really historic to be in that moment and play a small part of history and witness so much of it. And I'll definitely remember it for the rest of my life.
1: Talking with Portland Fire radio analyst Sophia Jones, and of course, we land on this past May 9th. Moda is sold out, WNBA back in Portland. Obviously not the result all we're hoping for, but kind of along those lines, share a taste of the atmosphere, the new franchise. The place is just buzzing, and you get to be a part of that as well.
2: I did, and I'm so extremely grateful to have witnessed that, to again be a small part of history and calling that game against the Chicago Sky on May 9th. The entire atmosphere just felt so open and excited and just ready to embrace this team. And I felt the passion from everyone, even when the team was down and they were making that late fourth quarter run. Some of the baskets that they were making, it's like it was a two-point game, or that was the go-ahead buzzer beater to win everything. And the fans were just so excited, and I thrived on every single ounce of passion that was able to extract from that crowd and atmosphere. Even on the concourse from Moda Center outside in the Rose Quarter, I just really felt it everywhere.
1: You know, I got to confess, I'm a North Jersey guy, so a lifelong New York fan. So happy with my Knicks. I'm really a Liberty fan. But so for that second game with the Liberty in town, as time is winding, Bridget Carlton misses the three. Sarah Ashley Barker with the buzzer beater putback. I mean, describe that atmosphere, because that place lost its mind.
2: Oh my gosh, did it. I was out of my seat already prior to that play, just jumping up and down, just participating in the euphoria that Moda Center was really just in that moment. But I think what's almost so special about that buzzer beater is that there were so many little moments throughout the game of the Fire just consistently making winning plays and those hustle efforts, that when that final buzzer beater went in, it was like the accumulation of doing all those little things. And that just really made it extra special. And especially against a team like the New York Liberty, who are the odds-on favorite to win the WNBA championship, it really legitimized this group.
1: You know, as we continue talking fire with radio analyst Sophia Jones, and obviously this season will be filled with firsts, like the first road victory in Brooklyn. And of course, you know, they have our Ducks, Sabrina and Satu Savali. But I want to talk about the performance of Emily Engstler, obtained with the first pick in the expansion draft. I mean, I know she's been a contributor, but Sophia, in that game, it looked like she did a little bit of everything.
2: Yes, she has continuously been just a fantastic stat stuffer for the Fire as a whole. I mean, if it's points, rebounds, steals, assists, blocks, she just remains so active, and she's only gotten more and more comfortable, I would say, especially on the offensive end on the floor, putting the ball on the ground, getting more comfortable in that perimeter shot and game. But defensively, it's that activity that just continues to really stand out. And when head coach Alex Ferrama, he really talks about creating instability for the opposing offense, Emily does a fantastic job of instilling that mindset by just that her activity. Like I said, whether it's blocks or steals, deflections, just being there and being vocal as well. When she's in that back line of the defense, she's the voice that everyone else is hearing, trying to call everything out. So she's been a really major piece for this squad so far.
1: Earlier I mentioned Bridget Carlton, who had spent her entire career with Minnesota, and she was the very first pick in the expansion draft. But man, she is having by far the best season of her career, and she's been around 8 years. She scores, she's really disruptive on defense. Sophia, what about how she's kind of stepped into a leadership role on this new team? And there's no other way to describe it, but she's flourishing.
2: She is flourishing tenfold. I 100% agree. And when I spoke to her earlier this season, she really talked about how she's had to remain so adaptable throughout the course of her playing career, whether that's fulfilling whatever role was asked of her in the Minnesota Lynx, or even during her overseas career where she's popping between different EuroLeague squads. It's just really a matter of always staying on your toes and being ready to do the dirty work. And I see a lot of that in Bridget, just the way that she can do everything, whether it's score at all three levels, be a facilitator, playmaker. Like you mentioned, her disruptiveness on defense at the Minnesota Lynx, she was one of their best perimeter defenders that they would consistently put on other opponents. And I just really showcased now, and I think goes to show why there's such a demand for expansion teams right now, because the talent always exists. It's just really about whatever soil allows the seeds to grow the best.
1: Couple final thoughts for Portland Fire radio analyst Sophia Jones. Just a general thought about the league, because you look at the collective bargaining agreement. We're actually seeing legitimate salaries. They made permanent now all teams fly charter. I don't have to tell you, the TV deal has given this kind of visibility. Just how exciting is it for you to have kind of this front row seat right now for the W?
2: So exciting. I mean, I feel like my class specifically, and when I mention class, my class coming out of high school, where it was that same recruiting one where you saw a Paige Beckers, Angel Reese, Caitlin Clark, that group really helped to put women's basketball on the or spectators on notice, just with the amount of accessibility that they provide and just the continued growth of the game. And it's so amazing to see, because I've consistently been in so many just different gyms, participated in workouts where WNBA players haven't earned the respect that they truly deserve. And now it really seems like people are starting to come around, and it took way too long. It took much too long, but it's finally happening. And I'm so glad that it's happening now, because it's just really occurring at a right time. And I think that when you consider how much growth there is still left and room to do, it makes me even more excited to see where the WNBA can end up in 10 years.
1: P Paige, Angel, and Caitlin. Yeah, that's not a bad class. That's not a bad trio. Obviously, I could speak to you for a lot longer. So beyond the questions I could ask and hopefully will over the course of the season, for folks who are kind of just catching up, Sophia, be it style, what is standing out to you about this Fire team who, you know, as an expansion team, a really nice start at 4-3 as they get ready to return home for three games?
2: Yeah, this group is so resilient, and they're not afraid of any opponent in front of them. That's really what stands out to me the most. Going into last game against the New York Liberty, they had the second most fourth quarter points out of any team, the WNBA, because they're so persistent, and they continue to make runs and fight no matter what the score is. And I think that's a huge indication of just, like I said, the resiliency of this group and how much they really play for each other, play for the organization and the city of Portland.
1: I'll tell you what, I didn't realize that. That's not a bad stat to be among the leaders in.
2: I know, exactly.
1: Folks, she is Sophia Jones, kind enough to take time out of her busy schedule to join our show and offer her unique lens into the new Fire. Again, on Instagram, it's at Sophia C. Jones. Sophia, really grateful for your time, your insight. Be well. And, of course, definitely look forward to catching up as this historic season moves along.
2: Thank you so much. I look forward to continuing to catch up as well.
1: All right. You be well. Take care, Sophia.
2: You
1: bye.
2: Too.
1: Fun conversation. A terrific young broadcaster. Appreciate the time, which brings us to break time. Do that. Back with more sports talk.
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8: Making sure your kids get enough sleep. It's one of the most important things you can do for them as a parent, and yet it's often overlooked. Not only does sleep in the early years set the stage for mental and physical health, it also creates the foundation for how one sleeps later in life. That's according to the National Sleep Foundation. Now, that organization recommends 14 to 17 hours a night for newborns, 12 to 15 for infants, 11 to 14 for toddlers, 10 to 13 for preschoolers, and 9 to 11 for school-aged children. When it's age appropriate, start by talking to your kids about why sleep is important. It helps their body grow, helps their brains learn, helps their mood stay steady. Don't underestimate the importance of a routine. You can even narrate what you're doing step by step to help them along the way. I'm Dr. Sanjay Gupta, helping you live a better life.

authority, John Bonham, and a pretty fair band known as Led Zeppelin, as we welcome you back to Sports Talk 95.3 The Score, working our way towards the top of the 4 o'clock hour, the Wednesday edition of the show. The Alliant Power Oregon Fuel Injection Hotline is there for you to engage, share your thoughts, ask questions, make statements, fill us with information if you dare. You can also hit me up via the text line if you want to stay more anonymous, 321-0824. As far as what's going on around the world of sports, well, we can do that from the update desk brought to you by Frost Brewed Coors Light, cold as the Rockies. About to tip it off at the top of the hour. The New York Liberty under 500, the favorites to win the title. A lot of injuries, and it looks like Sabrina will be out again. She originally missed time with an ankle. Now it's a back. They're taking on the Mercury. The much-improved Atlanta Dream at the Minnesota Lynx to follow back into the doubleheader. USA Network. No NBA playoffs tonight. But we get Game 4 of the Eastern Conference Finals in the NHL with the Carolina Panthers up 2-1 on the Montreal Canadiens. MLB fans, negotiations over the next CBA took a step forward today, literally an opening proposal from the union presenting a comprehensive set of economic proposals designed to advance the rights and benefits of players at all levels. New York and New Jersey announced today they subpoenaed FIFA as part of an investigation into its ridiculous ticketing practices for this 2026 World Cup, citing soaring prices and reports that fans were misled about seat locations. We have a group of U.S. senators, Republican Ted Cruz, Democrat Maria Cantwell, who have made a proposal, a college sports bill that would limit athletes to transferring schools only one time without penalty, limiting athlete eligibility to a maximum of 5 years, prohibiting former pro athletes from playing in college, prohibiting schools from poaching a coach from another school during their sports season. The bill is also sponsored by senators Republican Eric Schmidt and Chris Coons. Would also give the NCAA and College Sports Commission legal cover to enforce a spending cap for how much each school can pay its athletes. And aside from marrying like a billionaire and doing pretty fair en route to Canton, now Kansas City Chief tight end Jason Kelce is adding a new title to his business portfolio, Major League Baseball owner, joining the Cleveland Guardians ownership group as a minority investor. They had a $1 billion. By the way, all our updates are brought to you by Frost Brewed Coors Light, cold as the Rockies. I would do anything to be able to invest in a baseball, football, or basketball team. I mean, you need some serious cabbage. It's just the prices are going up, up, up, up, up, as Jagger sang in Shattered. Just 4 years ago, the Guardians were valued at $1 billion. Now it's $1.7 billion. That is an incredible increase. I would give anything for my portfolio to be able to go up like that. Just that for two more years, I could retire nice and comfy. All right, 284-8571, your Alliant Power Oregon Fuel Injection Hotline. You know what? I just realized we need to take a break. We'll be back 4 o'clock hour pending. 95.3 The Score.

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1: I am not only drinking the Kool-Aid, I'm the manufacturer.
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3: What?
0: Hi, I'm Steve, and, well, I brought a list.
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0: Yeah, I kind of do have issues.
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0: Yeah, to go, what the hell are we doing?
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1: A day that will live in sports radio infamy. We're talking the big deal

0: to the 4 o'clock hour. It is the Wednesday edition of the show, even though it's only our second show of the week.
1: What day is it today? Big day!
0: Alrighty. Interesting text. Somebody must have heard me talking about the WNBA game tonight with the Liberty in Brooklyn hosting the Mercury and No Sabrina. And they asked which player is the WNBA logo? And the common theory is that it's what you would call an amalgam of all women who've played in the NBA. Though, if you look at the bun and the layup pose, others think it looks like Diana Taurasi. We know the NBA logo, of course, is Jerry West. And there was often debate about the MLB logo, which very easily could have passed for either the late Hall of Famer Harmon Killebrew or Pete Rose. But it's never been definitively admitted or acknowledged. But anyway, interesting question. 284-8571, your Alliant Power Oregon Fuel Injection Hotline. You could also text me, 321-0824. During the update, I forgot to mention, the boys are on the road. Eugene Emerald Baseball tonight, 6:50 pregame with Jacob Archer, 7:05 first pitch from Vancouver with our buddy Jacob Archer. The M's have a 10-game lead on Tri-City. There are right about 3 weeks to go in the first half. So, you know, do the math, 17, 18 games. And, you know, you want to start dwindling that magic number and lock in the fact that the M's will be in the championship round come September. So, yeah, I feel like I'm caught up now. I was reading about the first offer. MLB is going through collective bargaining, and I am still of the opinion we're 50-50 to miss a bunch, if not all, of 2027. I think the owners are in that mode where you see the disparity in spending, starting with the Dodgers, going all the way down to whether it's the Pirates, the Rays, the Marlins, the Brewers. And the union today put forth a comprehensive set of proposals to preserve and improve baseball's market system, reward competition on and off the field, and guarantee every small market club a minimum of $240 million in revenue each season. So it's what made the NFL so potent. Revenue sharing, ensuring clubs prioritize winning over profiteering. Now we'll see what the owners have to say. I guess there were some main points. A competitive integrity tax levied against teams that don't spend a minimum amount on player payroll. An increase of the minimum salary when you get to the league from 780 large to 1.5 million. Sharing local broadcast revenues, tens of millions in extra revenue sharing to go to low revenue teams. Free agency after 5 or more years rather than 6 for players who are at least 30, an expanded draft lottery. There you go. That's a lot. You know, the concept of revenue sharing came from, really in a lot of ways, back in the, I would say the 50s and 60s, from Giants owner Wellington Mara. And Papa Bear, George Halas, of the Bears, the Bears, they came to the realization that, well, we could take all the money and make all the money with our TV rights, but we'll eventually have like four other teams to play. And of course, it's been the sport that a dynasty was built because of that, first in Green Bay, then in a smaller market like Pittsburgh in the 70s, after the Green Bay teams of the 60s. And, you know, it has obviously hasn't been New York dominated with the Jets, LA either. And it's kind of weird because, and Oakland, of course, had their great run from really about 1967 through 2002, when they just became incompetent. You know, the Niners had their run from 81 through 94, really through 98, when Young hit Terrell Owens to beat the Packers that time. Then they kind of drifted off a little bit, resurrected under Harbaugh, making the Harbaugh Bowl, losing to the Ravens. And now, of course, they've been a very viable, competitive team, made the Super Bowl during right before COVID hit. And, you know, it's interesting that Frisco is the fourth largest media market in the country, but you don't often hear them referred to as a big market franchise, whether it's the Giants or the Niners. Correct? Is that an accurate statement? But anyway, I will be very curious to see how this plays out. I'm just trying to think. How many of you remember the major strike years? Like first, 1982, the NFL went on strike and they only played 9 games. They had the first what they referred to as a tournament, which they kind of all are because it's single elimination and bracketed out. And then, actually, in 1981, Putz, baseball, had a 56-game work stoppage. And then, of course, in 1994, all hell broke loose, where baseball canceled the postseason and World Series. And in between there, there was a lot of shady dealings. I mean, the owners back then couldn't be trusted, and they were only multimillionaires. Now these bastards are all billionaires, and I don't trust any of them as far as I could throw a Sherman tank left-handed after drinking Jack Daniels all night. But there was the collusion of the MLB owners in the late 1980s, where all of a sudden Hall of Famers, Andre Dawson, Jack Morris, couldn't get a contract. And it's like, well, we have no idea. And an investigation found that they got together and colluded not to give out any more big-dollar free agent contracts. And then with the strike, you know, everybody was down on baseball. There was kind of a mini revival in 1995 at Camden Yards when Cal Ripken broke Lou Gehrig's Iron Man streak. But it really didn't start to explode, and the turnstiles began to spin, of course, during the summer of 98 with the tainted home run chase with McGuire and Sosa giving chase to Maris's record. Actually, also involved there was Griffey Jr., who I think hit 56 that year, but injuries clipped him out of it. And even though what really started to hinder baseball popularity and attendance and revenue and TV numbers, as crazy as it sounds, because it was so good for the game, the Yankees and Red Sox in the late 90s and early 2000s through 2004, if you remember, they were both so sabermetrically inclined, and the whole thing was see as many pitches as possible and work as deep into the bullpen. And the games would go on, not for 3 hours, 340, 350. And, of course, baseball's decision to make its league championship series and World Series only exclusively at night, you know, kind of alienating a generation of young people. But baseball has done a lot better TV-wise, revenue-wise, turnstile-wise. with the pitch clock, the ghost runner, and a lot of the things they've implemented to move the pace, be a little more appealing to a younger generation, and it appears to be working. But of course, now that it's all going so well, they'll end up canceling next year, and everybody will be like, F you, we're done, and it'll harm the game for eternity. All right, 284-8571, your Alliant Power Oregon Fuel Injection Hotline. Before we take a break, let's give you a little update as to what's happening at our two favorite pubs, into some live music on a gorgeous late spring night. Our friends at Public House, 418 A Street, features the music of Bell Tower live on the lawn. They do some bluegrass, some old-time jazz, singer-songwriter, and they are a Eugene-based band. 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It is Bingo Wednesday here in town in the Whitaker neighborhood at Beer Garden, 777 West 6th with Ty Cunha. That goes from 7 to 9. Prizes, always a lot of fun. 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All right, we'll take a break. I want to talk a little bit about last night's NBA West Conference Final, I'll sprinkle in some NBA in general, as we promise to return with more sports talk.
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3: Making sure your kids get enough sleep. It's one of the most important things you can do for them as a parent, and yet it's often overlooked. Not only does sleep in the early years set the stage for mental and physical health, it also creates the foundation for how one sleeps later in life. That's according to the National Sleep Foundation. Now, that organization recommends 14 to 17 hours a night for newborns, 12 to 15 for infants, 11 to 14 for toddlers, 10 to 13 for preschoolers, and 9 to 11 for school-aged children. When it's age appropriate, start by talking to your kids about why sleep is important. It helps their body grow, helps their brains learn, helps their mood stay steady. Don't underestimate the importance of a routine. You can even narrate what you're doing step by step to help them along the way. I'm Dr. Sanjay Gupta, helping you live a better life.
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0: Bell said he was unavailable to speak to reporters. You can't do that. You're the face of this franchise. You're a star in this league. You have to be able to make yourself available in the good times and the bad times. And I know that he is so evolved for a 22-year-old that sometimes we forget he's 22 years old. We've seen a couple little moments, the Naz Reid elbow and this game and post-game in particular yesterday from Wemby, where we're getting reminded of his youth.
1: That's an excellent point brought out by Michelle Smallman of ESPN, who I'm really becoming a huge fan of. Wemby not showing up for the post-game media session last night. No, doesn't matter. No, I don't care what any player, coach, or fan thinks about the media. It's a rule. It's been collectively bargained. It's understood. And I've said this a million times, I would love nothing more than to see, prior to the season, an option given to the players and coaches. Do you not want to deal with the media? No interviews? Okay, we are going to determine how much of your salary comes from TV rights and radio rights, and you don't have to, but you're likely going to lose about 65% of your salary. You know, remember when Marshawn Lynch tried to act like he had some kind of anxiety affliction? He did not. You know, Ricky Williams did. And all of a sudden he retired and you had to slap his face to shut him up from doing TV commercials and all that. It's nonsense. It's pure unadulterated bull cookies. You cannot show up just after you win and you're all happy and you're being affable and social and loving the attention. And then all of a sudden, on the biggest stage, you're the face. You're one of the biggest names. You're the one that people want to hear from. And the media is the conduit through which that happens. Nope, it's garbage. It's total BS. It's unacceptable. And the league effed up too. Because traditionally, if you don't fulfill your media obligation on a stage like this at the conference finals, in the whether it's the World Series or the NFL playoffs or the college football playoff, and a coach loses, you get hit with a fine. Wemby got a warning, and I think what's pissing a lot of people off, and I think they're 100% right, is a little bit of favoritism here. Because let's face it, in the semifinals, in the West semis against Minnesota, when he blatantly elbowed Naz Reid with bad intent and he wasn't suspended, and we talked about it right here, and it's like, okay, I understand why he wasn't suspended. I kind of agree. He had a squeaky clean resume, no rap sheet. Okay, so last round, he committed that kind of infraction, and you cut him a break. And now you get a warning instead of a fine. And by the way, for the kind of money he makes, these $25,000 fines are, in the couch cushions. But that was the wrong message to send. A, from him not showing up and answering questions. It's not like it's the first time they ever lost a playoff game. You know, they got here via some defeats. It was their third loss in this series alone. And then the league need to at least clip him for 25 large. Anyway, 284-8571, your Alliant Power Oregon Fuel Injection Hotline. You could also hit me up via the text line 321-0824. Now, obviously, it was an enormous win last night for the Thunder at home. I mean, they would have faced a daunting task of having to go to San Antonio needing a win to survive after losing a second home game in this WCF. And as discussed, one of the reasons I really felt this was OKC's series was the level of difficulty in learning substantial lessons while trying to win at the same time. The Spurs have never been here. Every step they've taken forward since the first playoff game is brand new, a brand new footprint. You know, obviously the franchise has, but no one who's making a contribution on this roster besides Harrison Barnes from his years with the Warriors have played in a game of these games of this magnitude. And by the way, he played 3 minutes and 53 seconds. So probably tomorrow night, definitely next year, you will not see Victor Wembanyama take one shot in the fourth quarter, and it's a harsh lesson, and you likely won't get to see him get just 6 rebounds at 7-5. These are things that can't happen, and yeah, you could survive that during a regular year if you're playing Sacramento, Memphis, or Utah, and maybe in a lopsided first-round playoff, a 1-8 or a 2-7, against, say, maybe a Portland team trying to find its postseason way. But against a legitimate contender, especially the best team in the NBA, the defending champs, no. That stuff ended up to be fatal. And it wasn't so much the shooting percentage for the San Antonios beyond three-point land. 29%, not going to help. I guess the proper way to put it, the nature, some quick forced threes. There are times you need a good shot, not a fast one. And again, that's a lesson they need to learn. And a lot of people have been talking about, can they get to the promised land without those harsh lessons and learned navigation that usually come with winning a championship. It was a very physical game, 70 free throws taken, 38-32 in favor of the Thunder. Castle and Keldon Johnson each had 5 fouls. And, of course, considering how all have raved about his leadership and maturity at the tender age of 22, like we mentioned, Wemby blowing off the media, should be an automatic fine. You know, stop talking about Shai Gilgeous-Alexander getting favorable treatment with whistles. The refs could stop that. If they don't think it's a foul, don't call it. But this morning, you know, a lot of people were like, well, just going to be going through the motions. Wemby's fine, $25K. But ESPN first reported he got a warning. And I just trying to rack my brain. I'm not sure I ever heard that before. And I tell you something. Right now, if you're one of the suits at ESPN, ABC, NBC, and Prime, paying $76 billion for the rights to show these games, and one of the most prominent players doesn't show up and fulfill their obligation, man, you'd be pissed off to the max. I mean, and especially from the players' angles, somebody's got to point out to them, you know, once upon a time, a $20, $30, $40 million contract was a max out. Now 60 is going to be the new norm because of television. So like I said, from the big elbow he threw at Naz Reid with no suspension to not getting fined, it's a bad look, bad look. You know, it's now a second black mark on a pristine resume that existed prior to that, third game against the Timberwolves. So he's had an interesting incident in every round. You remember against the Blazers, looked like he got knocked out cold. It was like, I was like, is he going to be out for like the whole series? But obviously, if you're the guy that after a win runs to the podium and you're a chatterbox and it's a love fest and the face of your team, but you get pissy and leave the arena without fulfilling this love obligation in a loss, then suddenly that leadership, the huddles, the other conversations look phony. You just pawned off your responsibility on a teammate. Not good. 284-8571, your Alliant Power Oregon Fuel Injection Hotline. Let us take a break. We'll be back. More sports talk
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6: We all know how important it is to stay active as we age, especially as we get older. But I've come to realize that for as good as people are about getting their cardio in, a lot of older folks really don't seem to be doing the recommended amount of strength training or even understand why it's so important. It helps you stay functional and therefore independent for as long as possible. Certified strength and conditioning specialist Dana Santis says a great place to start is not with dumbbells or barbells, but with your body weight, which allows you to build strength while also learning how your body moves and where your limitations exist. It also reduces the risk of overwhelming your connective tissue, which adapts more slowly than muscles as we get older. Once you're comfortable, you can dial up that intensity, but do it slowly, do it carefully. I'm Dr. Sanjay Gupta, helping you live a better life.
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0: Moriarty, some Gin Blossom, some vintage 90s rock with Hey Jealousy as we welcome you back. Sports Talk 95.3 The Score. I think it might have been on a plane ride when I was back for my dad's 90th birthday this past December. I came across a magazine article about the origin of some band names, and I got lost. It was really cool. I'm sure you could just Google it and find out, but anyway. 284-8571, the Alliant Power Oregon Fuel Injection Hotline. 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So, kind of an interesting twist in the NBA playoffs. So, the current Las Vegas coach of the WNBA, the Aces, Becky Hammon, spent time with the Spurs in the NBA. Some thought she might become the first woman to coach an actual NBA team. But she was inside the NBA back in 2023 with ESPN's Brian Windhorst, Kendrick Perkins, and Chinee Agumike. And the conversation was Jalen Brunson. And her theory was, you can't win with a small as your best player. Here's how it sounded 3 years ago.
1: You got to have a dude. You got to have a 1A dude. And they're missing that at the end of the day if we're just getting down to brass tacks. Sorry.
2: I don't want to disagree with Becky today, but they do have their dude.
1: Who?
2: Jalen Brunson.
1: No, he's too small. If your best player is small, you're not winning. John Stockton, Allen Iverson, Steve Nash. You could go down the list. Steph Curry.
3: He's like 6'3".
1: But also, though, I mean, he's the greatest shooter to ever walk the planet. He's in an outlier.
3: Okay.
0: So, some interesting points to follow up on there. She brings up Iverson. And, first of all, his getting that 2001 Sixer team to the finals was dragging them. They had nobody. And then I thought, well, is that her point? Because if he were a beast up front, could he have altered the course? And I'm like, nah, no, no. But remember, they played the Laker team, who were the defending champs, in the midst of a third Phil Jackson three-peat. I mean, how's this for a trivia question? In the finals against the Lakers in 01, who was the Philadelphia 76er second leading scorer? They had guys like Aaron McKee, Eric Snow. You know who their leading scorer was? Dikembe, second, behind AI. Dikembe Mutombo. And as far as Stockton, I was like, Karl Malone's the best player on that team, right? I mean, you know, top five all-time scorer, more all-league, an MVP. Steve Nash, you know, he had the back-to-back MVP seasons. The first, you know, the Suns fell in the West Finals to the Spurs back in 2005. He had a pretty good supporting cast. Amari Stoudemire was a 25-point-a-game guy. Sean Marion, Joe Johnson, Q, Quentin Richardson, all averaged 15 points a game or more. But, of course, that 05 Suns team pulled off the rarity. They were first in scoring. They were last in defense. And I think you also have to consider the caliber of the opponent. We mentioned Iverson, but Phoenix in 06, the next year, made it back to the West Finals, lost to the Mavs, then the Spurs again, you know, championship caliber organizations. And I think a name that frequently surfaces here as the one who did it, Isaiah Thomas. Yeah, you could say without qualifiers, he was the best player on the Bad Boys, who won back-to-back titles and three straight Eastern Conference championships. It was kind of a unique bridge, because if you go back in time and look at his supporting cast, and it could have been more, by the way. If you know your history in the East Finals in 1987, I think it was 39 years ago yesterday, against the Celtics, one of the most legendary plays, even in the storied history of the Boston Celtics.
4: Goes to Bird. Bird got it by Mahorn. Drives around him. Goes on in. And the ball gets knocked out of bounds by Adol. They call it the other way. And now that's a steal by Bird. Underneath the DJ. Right at 1 second left. What a play by Bird. Bird stole the inbounding pass. Laid it up to DJ. DJ laid it up and in. And Boston has a 1 point lead with 1 second left.
0: The old Boston Garden. By the way, that still pisses me off. But the next year, the Pistons made the finals, got past the, I will call them the not quite ready Bulls, lost a killer game 7 to the Lakers, and then in 1989, again, they beat Michael and the Bulls in 6, but torched L.A. in a sweep. That was one of those series where it started, it was about to start, and it was like, oh my God, it's over. Byron Scott, I think the practice before game 1, tore his hamstring. He was out for the whole series. Early in game 2, Magic got hurt. He was out for the series. You know, Kareem was 41, but, they won it in 89, then of course in 90 they beat the Blazers in a series that was really frustrating for Portland fans, because, you know, it was just the second time they had ever made the finals. They went to Detroit, Terry Porter hit that big shot, they got a split in Motown, and everybody was all excited coming back to Memorial Coliseum with a chance to wrap it up, and they got swept. So, while Isaiah was a small, he was a two-time champ, but, you know, look at who he played with. A Hall of Famer in Dennis Rodman. Joe Dumars, a Hall of Famer. Chuck Daly, this coach, a Hall of Famer. Bill Laimbeer, you know, this guy made a lot of all-star teams. He won a rebounding title. He was one of the first bigs who could step out and hit threes. So I look at the history on leaning on smaller players. It's not really a frequent path to success. It's also not really cut and dry. You got to consider all of the unique circumstances. And when opportunity presents, you got to respond like the Bad Boys did. So the Knicks being led really by a 6'1", 6'2 guard in Brunson. But, you know, when you look at it from the view of the past, and you take into account the level of competition, the supporting cast, and all that, the bottom line is they're in the finals. So what anybody believes, whether it was Becky Hansen or Kendrick Perkins or Chinua Achebe or Brian Windhorst back then, that what Brunson could not do for the Knicks, Final Four last year, Finals this year, he's obviously a pretty special player, even for a smaller point guard. All right, 284-8571, your Alliant Power Oregon Fuel Injection Hotline. You could hit me up via the text line, 321 0824. I want to get into a little bit more on that. I've got some MLB notes. I got a little Oregon football to go over, but FNF first and foremost. Before we break, I want to remind you, don't forget Jerry's awesome Memorial Day we've been telling you about is on going on sale. The Memorial, by the way, Memorial Day is going on sale. Is this a rocket scientist? How about Jerry's awesome Memorial Day sale is happening now? Is that a little more clear? You got a chance to save large, big, huge on flowering annuals, gardening supplies, plant food, and mowers. You better head for Jerry's ooh and ah Memorial Day sale. It's on now. All right, we'll take a break. We'll come back. We'll have an update. Put the icing on the 4 o'clock hour next.
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11: People have started using AI for all sorts of things, but I cannot think of an area where the stakes are higher than your health. First of all, I'll tell you this. I know doctors who have cracked some seemingly impossible cases with the help of AI, so it can be a powerful tool. But AI can also hallucinate, provide bad advice, and be just as confident when it does that. If you do decide to plug any personal medical information into one of these chatbots, you should know that while the companies that created them have robust privacy protections in place, they are not bound by HIPAA, like your healthcare provider is. 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Always get a second opinion. And remember, if you ever experience concerning symptoms, skip the AI consult and head straight to the ER. 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

0: good shot at this. In part, first of all, this is the way the Knicks are playing.
1: Yeah.
0: They're just playing at an incredible level themselves. We can just isolate that in a vacuum. They're playing great. But also, Oklahoma City and San Antonio are going to Ali Frazier each other to death. And somebody's going to need, like, a vacation and not be ready physically and emotionally to move on to the next round.
2: Michael Wilbon, ESPN, pardon the interruption, saying the Spurs and Thunder are going to Ali Frazier each other. You know, it's amazing because even prior to the conference finals, there was a sense of, yeah, the Knicks could get past Cleveland, but OKC and San Antonio is for the title. And it's rarely that cut and dry, though. If OKC closes out the Spurs at San Antonio in convincing fashion, I think you'll see that, yeah, good on the Knicks. Obviously, I'm over the moon about it. But Atlanta, Philly is not good. Cleveland is a good basketball team, but one of their key cogs is the ultimate tank job in the playoffs in James Harden. And if you took the combined defensive efforts of the Hawks, Sixers, and Cavaliers, you would not draw the equivalent of how good that OKC defense really is. That's my main concern, that all of these threes and Cat running the offense and Brunson running wild and Shamit draining threes like he's Steph Curry. Yeah, that's going to be a different deal against the champs. But I would absolutely give the Knicks a chance to win because maybe we were wrong about how great the West is. That's like what I'm hanging my hat on. All right, going to lock down the Alliant Power Oregon Fuel Injection Hotline and get caught up. All the updates are brought to you by Frostbrewed Coors Light, cold as the Rockies. We've got Eugene Emerald's baseball for you tonight, 7:05 first pitch. From Vancouver, 6:50 pregame with Jacob Archer. About 3 weeks left in the season's first half. Eugene's got a 10-game lead on Tri-City, looking to early on ice their spot in the championship round. From MLB, Philadelphia left-hander today, Christopher Sanchez, extended his scoreless inning streak to 44 and two-thirds innings. That sets a franchise record set in 1911. He passes Hall of Fame righty Grover Cleveland Alexander. New York and New Jersey today announced that they've subpoenaed FIFA as part of an investigation into its ticketing practices for the 2026 World Cup, citing insane prices and reports about fans being misled about seat location. And the newest part owner of the Cleveland Guardians is the soon-to-be Mr. I shouldn't say that. Travis Kelce. That's Mr. Swift. That's a cheap shot. That's crappy. But anyway, he's a minority investor purchasing a stake in the team. He grew up watching now the Cleveland Guardians. And WNBA action right now, a minute and 55 to go in the first half. The Liberty are up 37-36 on Phoenix, who's looking for just their second win of the season. New York, again, does not have Sabrina, who missed the first five games with a sprained ankle, came back, had some tightness in her back. If you were watching the game over the weekend, she had a wrap around it sitting on the bench. And she is not in there tonight. And about to get started, the NHL Stanley Cup Conference Finals. We know that via the sweep, Las Vegas is in the championship round. And tonight from Montreal, the Habs are down 2-1 against the Hurricanes, needing to square the deal heading back to Carolina. That game is on TNT. All of our updates are brought to you by Frostbrewed Coors Light, cold as the Rockies. All right, we'll take a break. When we come back, in the 5 o'clock hour, my chat with Joey Mack. Of course, the voice of Oregon baseball. The boys are home this weekend, hosting an NCAA regional. It's pretty cool stuff, and Joey Mack and I will chat about that on the other side. 95.3 The Score.
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10: 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And with more variety packs and new styles than anyone, there's a Truly for every taste. Truly, made to share, made for the match. So raise a can to the stars and stripes, cheer them on, and drink like a believer. Truly, the official hard seltzer of U.S. soccer. Must be 21. Please drink responsibly.
7: Are you in the market for a reliable pre-owned truck? 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